0: is for children and the responsibilities associated with broadcasting to the community. 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

coffee, to a little bit of music and a blues. Pay no attention to the man behind the curtain, just me and my guitar. It's me, my guitar. Essentially me, my guitar. It's just me.

Big Tech's been good to me. I've made a fortune and figure what I need is for more of my money to start making more money for me. Yeah, they all say it, diversify. So I fill my cups with varied streams of passive income. I'm in cryptos and condos and Coachella cabanas. I got money in the markets and moose in Montana. I got a yurt on some land just south of Dallas where the wealthy and hip go glamping for a fee. A considerable fee. Okay, it's a grand a night, but what a grand night. And you ought to see the lights. I got about a quarter mile of the prettiest twinkling lights you've ever seen, stretched and strung out in the trees, and you can bet there's an espresso machine. You can even get Uber Eats to deliver right to your yurt flat. Anyhow, you get the idea. Now I'm sitting in a cafe in the Seattle rain, and it's pissing and pouring, and it's making me gray. So I start exploring some sort of escape on that vast information highway. Gonna kill two birds with one stone and find myself a seventh home. And when I can't be there, well, I'll just rent it out to strangers. Ah, there it sits, way down south, overlooking a West Texas ghost town. Some land with a view my money can buy, a siren songing me from the internet. Buy it. Sight unseen, I'm gonna build the home of my latest dreams, and you can bet it'll all be green, right down to the biodiesel fuel on the bulldozers. But it took twice as long and cost twice as much. I had to account for the desert and mountains and such, but I built me a home on the side of my cliff. Now it's about ready to rent. Not a universally happy event, as it turns out. I told a little white lie to my neighbor next door, who shares the dirt road up to my place and hers. I told her she could most certainly rest assured there'd be no Airbnb in for me. And her place is just a little stone hovel she built stone by stone before smartphones or Google. And the woman herself is as unkept and wild as the terrain or a Tasmanian devil. And she don't wave no more, I take it she's a little sore at all the traffic leading to my door that I said there wouldn't be. When I suggested we bring up a dumpster, she threw back her head, she laughed like the thunder, said, what kind of dump truck you think could get up here on our road that you've destroyed? Yeah, our road, it is in bad shape. It's nothing a little money and asphalt can't save, and I'm willing to pitch in for having it paved for all of us. Yeah, more trouble just bubbles up. A small snag in my rainwater collection. It seems for the desert it ain't the best sort of system, so as I work out some sort of solution, the jacuzzi tub sits dry. I got my septic hanging from the side of my cliff, cleverly hidden and holding our shit, sitting on what the devil called a wash, but it works fine. And it's kind of tricky getting most supplies, and the nearest Walmart is not nearby. Hell, even a proper grocer is over an hour drive, and don't even get me started on the absence of a Starbucks. But I am here at the very ground floor of an exciting new destination location, and you can bet by the time we're booming, I'll own a little more. Yeah, life just gets better and better. I hear they're putting in a Dollar General

Armidale's University of the Third Age. If you're retired, transitioning into retirement, or just wanting to keep your brain and body active, think about joining up with one of the 50 courses and activities offered by U3A.

looking for something to do Sunday the 13th of September. Why not head down to the Armidale Showground and view the birds at the Armidale Bird Club's annual Bird Expo. 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Exhibitors are expected to come from across New South Wales and Queensland. The expo will be open to the public from 9 to 11:30 a.m. with barbecue breakfast on sale. 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That's Sunday the 13th of September at the Armidale Showground from 9 to 11:30. Further info, call Brian 0477 458 668.

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1: Good morning, I'm Laura Devoy. The Foreign Minister says it's especially insulting Israel announced its decision not to pursue criminal proceedings against those responsible for a deadly strike on aid workers on World Humanitarian Day. Australian Zomi Frankham was among the seven World Central Kitchen workers killed in the strike in Gaza in 2024. Overnight, the Israel Defence Forces said it mistakenly believed the vehicles contained Hamas military operatives, but found the decision of the commanders did not raise reasonable suspicion of criminal misconduct. In a statement, Penny Wong says the government is outraged and she has summoned Israel's ambassador. eSafety says it has secured a court-enforceable undertaking from Roblox to do more to protect children from grooming and sexual exploitation. The online safety regulator says it identified gaps in Roblox's safety systems earlier this year, which allowed adults to send connection requests to children and had no option to restrict visibility of children's profiles and biographies. eSafety says while Roblox believes it is meeting its obligations under the Online Safety Act, it has committed to some changes. Commissioner Julie Immon-Grant told the ABC Roblox has 3 months to make those changes.
2: That's when we can take them to court, and these are subject to fines under our standards of up to $100 million. Obviously a court-enforced one. I don't think we'll get there. I do want to say that our dialogue with Roblox has been constructive.
1: The federal government's gambling reforms have passed the parliament with the support of the coalition. Debate in the Senate began after 5 p.m. yesterday, with a vote occurring after 9. The legislation passed without amendments. It will see gambling advertisements on television limited to 3 per hour between 5 a.m. and 8:30 p.m. and an opt-out register for online ads. Victoria's Premier is expected to call a Royal Commission into the construction sector today. The state's cabinet will approve the terms of reference at a meeting this morning. Staying in Victoria, doctors at several major hospitals will walk off the job for 4 hours this afternoon. The Victorian branch of the Australian Medical Association says after months of negotiations, the state government still has not made an acceptable offer that properly recognises the work and contribution of public hospital doctors. Emergency department doctors and those in other critical services will not take part in the strike. British media is reporting the Duke and Duchess of Sussex are moving back to the UK. Prince Harry and Meghan left the UK in early 2020 after stepping back from royal duties. They lived in Canada for a short time before settling in the US state of California. Reports suggest they'll make the move back this month, with their children set to start at a British school in September. Australians are being encouraged to support life-saving cancer research. David Wilson reports.
3: Today marks the 40th Daffodil Day. Run by the Cancer Council, the event sees Australians don yellow daffodils as a symbol of hope, resilience and progress. It also raises money for vital cancer research, support services and patient care. Events being held across the country and more than 9,000 people are set to participate in the Daffodil Dip, that is going for an early morning swim at the beach or in a pool. The Cancer Council says investment in research help fund advancements in cancer prevention, screening and treatment, which have increased survival rates from 46% in the late 1980s to around 72% today.
1: Turning to sport, Socceroo Nishan Valupale is heading to Europe. The 25-year-old is transferring from Melbourne Victory to FC Ingolstadt in Germany.
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0: G'day and welcome to Overdrive, a program that contemplates issues related to cars and transport and the impact on our community. I'm David Brown. 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We are once again joined by our good friend Paul Morrell from seniordriver.au. G'day, Paul.
1: Hi, David.
0: What are you driving this week?
1: I've just taken back an Alfa Romeo Ibrida. And I've just got into the ever-so-large Toyota Land Cruiser.
0: Oh, is it blind to the ridiculous?
1: It was nice having a car that you could actually manoeuvre around town, but this Toyota is, it's very comfortable. It's big and it's sort of indulgent, but very, very large and quite thirsty.
0: We're going to be talking about lowering tolls. Do EVs cause more damage to the road? A new smart car? Your dashboard is a billboard. Mispronounced car names and the road test of the MG HS Super Hybrid. So let's get going. Let's have the news.
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0: The New South Wales government has struck a major toll reform deal with private motorway operators, promising cheaper trips and fewer fees for Sydney motorists. The weekly toll cap has been cut from $60 to $50 for 12 months, while administration fees on unpaid toll notices have been scrapped. From July next year, Lane Cove Tunnel and some longer M2 trips will be 10% cheaper, while motorcyclists will receive a 50% toll discount. Further reductions are planned for the M7 and the Cross-City Tunnel from 2028. The government says the reforms will improve value for money and the customer experience, but transport experts argue the package is partly correcting problems by poorly structured toll contracts. There are also questions about the bigger transport picture, with the deal focused largely on financial relief rather than broader planning objectives. Did I mention there's an election coming up, Paul?
1: I could have second-guessed that, I think, David.
0: New South Wales will be going to the polls. I note that contract design and management needs good people who are content aware. Apparently, in the 80s and 90s, the state government road authority, they built up a great bank of practical people who had both engineering and strategic management experience. But according to one of the senior leaders at the time, who was praised as a bright star, was always seen as that, and he was looking to fill a number of positions, mentoring others to take on the succession planning, but they were not given the best jobs, and three senior people left. One worked for a major, I suppose, called developer and construction company, and he proved very good at negotiating contracts with the road authority. He went to consulting and other things. Paul, there's a business story. There's a story, maybe apocryphal, don't know, but a young person who was good at negotiating price was sent to Japan to buy a computer. He was given what was a figure that they would really like to get knocked down to. He demanded it and got agreement pretty quickly. But when he got home, it was realised there needed to be a whole lot of ancillary equipment necessary to run the thing, and which they got charged through the neck for. There's an important point there, isn't there, Paul?
1: I think there is, David. We can be seduced by the cheap upfront price and only find ourselves paying for it down the line, obviously. I mean, I may sound a little bit ungrateful here, but why has this suddenly happened? Oh, well, you already answered that question, haven't you, by talking about the upcoming election? But if better deals could be done, then surely it would make sense for them to have done them earlier.
0: Well, better deals is an interesting point, because a couple of things came up, and I refer to what I think is very good informants. And one of them said, I remember the non-compete clause in the original M2 contract. And that said that the government wouldn't implement public transport proposals or opportunities or projects that would compete with the road.
1: Yeah, that's an interesting point, isn't it, David? I mean, that then becomes, you know, sort of, it's sort of begging the question, does that mean that people are being disadvantaged in order to advantage private industry? When the tolls were first introduced in Sydney, I remember this quite well, part of the agreement, part of the understanding and part of the promise to the public was that there would always be an alternative that was a non-toll alternative. Now, that's all well and good. I do remember that the non-toll alternative to the airport usually took you about three times as long and spent his entire life clogged up.
0: It was always the motoring club policy that there had to be that. But the problem is, of course, then you are charging a very high price for people to use the road you'd prefer them to use. And the alternative is often, as I said before, past houses, hospitals and schools, when really you want them to be using the better quality road, but of course it costs you that.
1: when I first moved to Sydney many years ago, I was quite astounded, as coming from Melbourne, of course, I was quite astounded to see, you know, bus routes that were going along really very minor suburban roads. I mean, they seemed to take the most torturous routes. Though when you knew that, you know, down going straight down the main road was a more logical way to go. But no, they would wander through the suburbs and amble around. A bit like tourist buses, in fact. You got to see some really good sights, but it didn't get you into the city very quickly.
0: In fact, our friend Brian Smith has done work, particularly in New Zealand, where those twisty routes are often a way to discourage people from using the public transport.
1: Well, it certainly discouraged me, I can assure you.
0: In fact, it adds to this non-competing clauses. A colleague of mine lived sort of in a city that's close by in a western suburbs town, which was only about 5 or so K from the city. They built a light rail out to there. But they had a clause in the contract that you couldn't have a bus service that competed with it. And I'll quote what he said. I was annoyed for about 15 years and had to put up with the extra bus travel time from my home into the CBD. The clause was a condition in the Central to Glebe and Lilyfield light rail contract that prevented public buses running in competition along the City West Link Road. And that's what you say, the good road. That's what it was.
1: Yeah.
0: So the bus journey along Parramatta Road, a congested, horrible road, used to take about 30 to 40 minutes. The new bus, the 437, instituted once the government bought out the light rail operator, now takes only 12 minutes off peak, perhaps 20 in the peak time. The non-compete condition was kept secret for a decade or so. Paul, do you have a story?
1: This, David, we've all heard critics of electric vehicles who argue that electric vehicle batteries, which are heavy, mean more damage to roads. EVs are generally heavier than comparable petrol vehicles, and greater axle weight can increase pavement wear. But like many apparently obvious statements, it's easy to jump to conclusions. The comparison needs a better perspective. Passenger cars make up only a small part of the road wear equation. Heavy trucks and other commercial vehicles place vastly greater loads on road surfaces, meaning their impact is far more significant than the difference between an electric and a petrol passenger car. Road damage also depends on axle loads, road construction, traffic volumes, and weather, not simply the total weight of a vehicle. So while heavier EVs can cause more pavement wear than lighter cars, blaming them as a major cause of deterioration risks overstating their real-world impact. Now, I wonder sometimes, David, if there's a different agenda here. In other words, let's blame EVs, and that gives us another reason to tax them or to put a charge on them.
0: Or just to oppose them altogether.
1: Absolutely right.
0: Passenger cars generally cause such little structural pavement damage. When I studied civil engineering, when you designed the road, you didn't bother counting the passenger cars.
1: Yeah.
0: You only looked at the ratio, and it goes up according to the fourth power. So that means that if you double the weight on the axle, and let's make sure we emphasise that, it's the axle load.
1: Of course.
0: Then you are increasing the stress in the pavement 16 times. There are two issues here too. One is the structural strength. The other is the wear and tear on there. So if a pothole develops, then a whole pile of cars going across it can exaggerate, can make it larger, and that is no question. But the other point about it is sort of things like sideways forces. So if you have a multi-lane truck that's turning a corner, it puts huge sideward stress because it doesn't have all-wheel steering. And really, there is an engineering thing that if you have an intersection where there's a lot of turning traffic, you may well need to be thinking particularly of putting the more strength or having to repair the surface more often. There's a difference between having poor structure, which means that water can't get out and so it can break down, versus surface damage, which is a different issue altogether.
1: So many factors there, aren't there? It's not as simple as, oh, we have to just, you know, heavy trucks will pay higher taxes or heavy electric vehicles will pay higher road use charges. There are so many factors involved, and they all need to be taken into account.
0: From the big to the small. Now, another story. Can murals revive a car brand? Smart Cars appears determined to find out, and it's certainly using plenty of words to explain the idea. The brand is teasing its new all-electric Smart No. 2, a global mural campaign. Rather than the more traditional approach, was simply showing us the car. Murals featuring the upcoming two-seater are appearing in Melbourne, Shanghai, Hong Kong, Buenos Aires, with Berlin and Paris to follow. Smart calls the campaign part of its change of perspective philosophy, combining premium design, urban culture and artistic co-creation. Behind the rather elaborate language is a straightforward proposition. Smart's tiny two-seater is coming back, this time as an whether trendy street art can help rebuild the brand remains to be seen, but Smart has certainly found a very verbose way of saying we've got a new little electric car. Are you impressed with that sort of advertising, Paul?
1: David, the sound you can hear is me banging my head against the wall in sheer frustration. I mean, you know, they've used expressions like defined by the formula S plus M plus art, which is Swatch plus Mercedes plus art. Art is deeply embedded in the brand's history, and this creative journey remains a constant pursuit. And then we move on to DNA. Don't you love DNA? Having just got out of an Alpha, which of course has DNA, one for dynamic, one for auto, and one for I don't know what the other one is.
0: Drive, I think, is it?
1: Drive, perhaps, yeah. But, you know, this ridiculous thing for Smart, which is true to its brand's core DNA, which stands for D, designed with love, no compromise on safety, and A, amazing drives. Forgive me while I barf in the corner. This is just absolute rubbish.
0: Don't hold back, Paul. Tell us.
1: Oh, come on, David. Seriously. I mean, does anyone take any of this in any sort of spirit of belief? Surely not.
0: I was looking at quirky cars, thinking about them. Now, there were the ones that were ugly but practical, the Cube, the Ruckus. Well, there was ones that didn't look too bad. The Kia Soul, I thought, looked rather good. The Beetle tried to go back to history. But this one is a very expensive one, isn't it? They're not cheap.
1: Well, they're not cheap at all. No. Well,
0: so I wonder if it's a bit like, that's why you don't have cars that are like the goth or the tattoo, something cheap that you can add but makes an extreme type of response that you want to. Or perhaps there are those cars that they're in your face that say, basically, I can afford this. Supercars, Jaguar type, isn't it?
1: Some BMWs
0: are ugly, and in fact, the new Jaguar, they're now talking about the interior as architectural drama.
1: Oh, yeah, that's another one. I was just looking at that this morning, in fact, the interior of the Type 01, and I thought, well, it looks like the inside of a plastic bucket that I can buy for $3 down at Big W. I wonder sometimes where the thinking is here. I mean, you know, we used to talk about luxury cars. They were leather. They had leather, they had wood, and they had, you know, expensive plastics, expensive soft feel. Now it seems to go quite the other way. I mean, how minimalist can you make the interior of a car and still make it feel luxurious or expensive?
0: We'll talk about that next week too. I think the person from senior executive from MG has come out and talked about the issue of where luxury cars are not providing much more than what you can get from a fairly price-sensitive type of vehicle. We've talked a little bit about the past. It's a bit what Smart is doing. It's a bit like jewellery, isn't it? That it might not have a function, but it has a visual appeal. Do you think we might be able to move in that direction a little bit more now that electric vehicles, and Smart may not be the leaders in this by any means, but now that electric vehicles are coming down in price a little?
1: I mean, this is going to be a real challenge for some of these companies. But they call it the urban masterpiece is coming back. It's not. It's a car. You know, it's not an urban masterpiece. It's just, you know, the overclaim is hard to handle. And, yeah, people buy cars for all sorts of reasons. I mean, it's little things like the smart. It's no pun intended. It's a smart-looking little thing. It's quite stylish. It's quite quirky. Whether it justifies its price isn't going to be proven by clever posters and clever artwork. It's going to be proven by people buying it because they can see the value in it.
0: And finally, talking about a certain brand and marketing, Paul, you have a story.
1: Yes, David, I'll try and keep my disgust under control with this one as well. BMW has sparked criticism after turning infotainment screens in some of its cars into a promotional platform. The carmaker pushed an over-the-air pop-up promoting Spider-Man Brand New Day to eligible bids across more than 70 countries. A banner appears which declares, "Surprise, Spider-Man has just dropped into your BMW," and it appears whenever a vehicle's started, with drivers able to tap it to play a full-screen animation featuring Spider-Man and a BMW. The campaign targeted eligible vehicles built since July 2020 and ran from late July until August 10. Some owners have criticised the move as an unwanted intrusion into a vehicle they've already paid for, and I certainly don't blame them. BMW argues it wasn't a traditional advert, but a limited brand partnership linked to its cars appearing in the film. The bigger question, of course, is whether increasingly connected and eventually autonomous cars could become an advertising space. For now, BMW says that's not the plan, and the company has previously claimed it would not allow its dashboards to be sold as advertising space. One would say that it's an interesting interpretation of advertising space, isn't it? You know, we often talked about when I worked in advertising, you know, one of the few places was the back of a toilet door because you had no choice but to sit there and look at it when you were doing the whatever you were doing in a toilet. Advertisers are always looking for somewhere else to find advertising space. But this is just the most amazing thing that your car is becoming a billboard advertising at you, apart from beeping at you, bonging at you, telling you you're not driving well, telling you you're not sitting up straight, asking you to look forward. Now they're going to be advertising products on them. It's a horrible thing. BMW seems to be constantly finding new ways to drag dollars out of customers' pockets. I mean, this is the same company that not so long ago, and probably still is, charging customers to access software that was already loaded into new cars, but not available to owners unless they paid a subscription. Just an absolutely horrendous, you know, dystopian vision of the current world, I think. And now I am sounding like an old man, aren't I?
0: Yes, don't hold back, Paul. Coming up after the break, we will have a little bit of feedback and our feature story.
2: This is Overdrive across Australia.
0: Call a feature story. We thought about it just last week, wasn't it? How

0: a product, always name it in such a way that people could pronounce it without too much trouble, because, and particularly with small expenditure purchases, if you can't pronounce the name of the product, then you tend not to embarrass yourself by getting it wrong. You buy something else.
1: Porsche, I was once on radio and said the pronunciation, it's a bit like Shakespeare. Of course, I was referring to The Merchant of Venice and Porsche. The quality of mercy is not strained. But unfortunately, the person interviewing me looked at me as if to say, I don't think Shakespeare had a car.
0: He probably didn't, unless he was well ahead of his time.
1: It was, of course, a family name, Ferdinand Porsche, Austrian-born, not German, Austrian-born automotive engineer. They have some cars, some of their other cars are a bit hard to, you struggle to pronounce perfectly. I might have said a Tay, but not that, is it?
0: No, it's a Taycan.
1: T-A-Y-N.
0: We do tend to pronounce things as we read them. I must be honest, you know, we just take the easy approach, the lazy Australian approach of, it's the Taycan. Or the Macan.
1: Macan, yes. Now, by the way, the Taycan has Turkish language roots and roughly means soul of a spirited young horse. Mm-hmm. Now, you said Macan. And of course, it's not Macan. It's more elegant, isn't it?
0: Mm, yes, it is. It is.
1: Macan.
0: Well, the one that really annoys me is the Volkswagen. It's funny that you mentioned the craft of it. When I went to the launch of the Volkswagen Touareg, and, of course, it's named after an African tribe, the Touareg. Everyone at Volkswagen, and indeed virtually everyone everywhere, pronounces Touareg. So they lose one whole syllable in there. So it's the Volkswagen Touareg. It is actually, if we're naming it after the tribe, it is the Volkswagen Touareg.
1: And it's got an R very clearly in the middle, isn't it? Traditionally associated with the Sahara and North Africa.
0: That's right.
1: Not what I would call, well, I suppose it's the rough and tough, isn't it?
0: Well, I don't care because it was called the Touareg, and because they're based in Morocco somewhere, they took us all to Morocco to do the launch, which was a wonderful, wonderful drive. I wish they named cars after more African tribes.
1: What's the name of the Seychelles or something?
0: Yes, that's right. Yeah. Well, we always joked about that. Whenever you were writing a commercial, you always start off with, open with a shot of the sun rising over Paris.
1: Peugeot. Yeah. It's okay.
0: Peugeot, yes.
1: It's by the way, Porsche. My mother used to call it.
0: There was a car, not car. There was a motor scooter called the Pouche.
1: Oh, there you go. That's maybe where she picked it up. T at the end of a consonant at the end of the word doesn't help us, particularly if we're not au fait with French to some regard. Renault is another one. Some people say Renault.
0: Yes.
1: Named after Louis, Marcel, and Ferdinand, the three brothers.
0: Louis Renault, who went broke. And then, of course, there's that wonderful Citroën, because it has an umlaut over the E, and I'm trying to think what it's called in English. It's not called an umlaut, but because it has...
1: Diuresis.
0: Diuresis, that's it, yeah.
1: Yeah.
0: And it's not a heavy rock band. It's just a name of a car, named again after, in fact, a man, a Frenchman. But, yes, pronounced Citroën. It's a bit like a Moët and Chandon. People go, it's Moët. No, it's not. It has a dial over the E, so it's Moët.
1: Moët. Oh, okay. So you do pronounce the N on the end. Yes, okay. Mm. He was of Dutch ancestry, and I think that's the unusual diuresis that comes into it. The English language... some people say it's often very boring, and you've got very guttural languages like German or very romantic languages like French. Skoda.
0: Yeah.
1: We say Skoda, of course, but Skoda has much more aspects of pronunciation to it, doesn't it?
0: It does, and it has that silly little symbol over the S, a little exclamation mark, not an exclamation mark, that little...
1: V, yes,
0: it looks like an inverted V or a U, and that's why it's Skoda. But yeah, I mean, people would think we were very, very pretentious. If they say, I'm driving a Skoda this week.
1: Yeah. The aspect of pretentiousness, I think, has to be very careful about that. A Volkswagen, it could be Volkswagen.
0: If you pronounce the W as the Germans do, as a V. Yeah, very much so.
1: V sounds like an F and a W sounds like a V. And I think you have got to be very careful there. Mind you, there are those that just defy that altogether. The Nissan Qashqai, with two Qs but no Us.
0: But no Us, yes, exactly.
1: It's named after the Qashqai people of Iran. Not sure that's topical now, but maybe not for the right reason.
0: I would probably have to think twice about going to that Dakar launch, I think.
1: And nomadic or semi-nomadic people, again, it's this... Wow, it's an urban car, really, isn't it? And yet they want it to think like it's an SUV, as though it's derived from an off-road capable vehicle.
0: Yeah. I just read a review.

0: you with the Maserati Agricale Trofeo. And it's just that wonderful thing. And I said, I finished the story with, by the way, just imagine how enjoyable it will be to tell your neighbor that you're driving a Maserati Grecale Trofeo. I said, but do practice it a couple of times so you get the accent right.
1: And you look a real wally when you get it wrong, right? or you stumble over it. If you've got a funny name that you find difficult to pronounce, we're more than happily consider it here and try and give some feedback. Just send us an email at feedback@drivenmedia.com.au.
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1: Paul, I have the MGHS Super Hybrid. The number plate on it is an abbreviation of that. It is just SP. It sounds like a poor hand from Scrabble, really, doesn't it?
0: It sounds like a very bad hand in Scrabble, or it sounds like something on a Roman centurion's shield, I would imagine.
1: We're talking about a medium-sized SUV, and it's a plug-in hybrid, and so that means it's got a range, and it's an achievable range of about 120 kilometres on the battery. So it is one that we've talked about, that style of vehicle that could be very good for urban areas, where the great majority of what you're doing is only on electric motors and thus not causing local pollution. But there is a big issue there of, we'll come to it, as to what happens when the battery runs low. It's got an internal combustion engine to take over. How well does it take over? But first, on the outside, I think it's a much better looking than the first models that came out. Longer, more substantial, looking a bit lower stance, still a large grille. But overall, it's a pretty traditional in a sense. It's not going too much out of its way, Paul.
0: It looks a bit Subaru-ish to me, funnily enough. I sort of see hints of Subaru in it with a nicely designed car. Mm. But it's such a telling point the way these prices have come down. I mean, a plug-in hybrid was out of reach for most people early on, and now we're looking at the MG is, and we're doing, $34,000 and $53,000, with plus on-road costs, of course. You know, very affordable. And as we've said before, plug-in hybrids tend to make excellent sense in a bit of a jack-of-all-trades.
1: Yeah, the point being is that they do sell them both as petrol, as a hybrid plus, and as a super hybrid. So you do get a range there, and obviously a range of price. But it's a pretty comfortable, sizable vehicle. You can certainly sit in the back, and the rear compartment cargo area, 507 litres, or 1,484 if you fold the seats down, weighs nearly 1.9 tonnes. Inside, I think it's... Inside of MGs, I think, have improved significantly. I think they look a little bit more competent.
0: I've actually had a few people comment on the quality of the interiors in MGs lately, and that, you know, they've quickly caught up with the, if you like, Occidental taste, that we don't like the glitzy Chinese thing. We want them to be a bit more subtle than that. They're still not very subtle, but they're less in your face than they used to be.
1: They have an Excite as the base trim level.
0: Buying a sex shop, doesn't it? The Excite.
1: I wouldn't have thought of that, Paul, but no, don't hold back. There's a base model that you can get in with a petrol, but then each of the ones have either the Excite or the Essence, and the Super Hybrid has both the Excite and the Essence. I've got to say, MG are rather reticent to tell us all the list of things that it's got. I think there's a few things it doesn't have, but it's rather hard. There's not a lot of material, and I'll come to that too when we describe how the motor and the powertrain works. But big screens, two 12.3-inch, one for infotainment, one in front of the driver. The Excite has a reversing camera and fabric seats, but I tell you what I like about the Essence, a 360-degree camera. I just love those things. Press a button and see what's around you from safety point of view. And the safety point of view isn't bad. I was backing when someone just rushed behind me and the car did an emergency stop. I think that's particularly good. The seats in the Essence are PVC.
0: Yeah, it's a strange setup, isn't it? I mean, it doesn't present itself as a luxury vehicle. And the Excite in particular sort of misses out on some fairly important things. Like, it doesn't have parking sensors, for example, and the passenger seat is manually adjustable. Now, you can live with all those things, even to the point where MG's taken away the sunglasses box in the Excite. I mean, hello, we're really starting to pinch pennies here.
1: Yeah, I think they clearly are trying to save things. The Essence has an 8-speaker audio system and a wireless charger and a gate. I thank you very much for your time. And this has been Overdrive. My thanks to Paul Morrill and Evan Jones for their help with this program. 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Overdrive is broadcast across Australia on the Community Radio Network, and this program was first aired on the 15th of August 2026. I'm David Brown. 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

0: Coming up in the program today.
1: He sort of took on songwriting as something that you had to do if you're a pop star.
0: Across the country, people are paying tribute to music icon Johnny Young, who passed away at age 79. But first, the violent attack on Bondi Beach has led to a new impetus to tackle the dangers arising from the proliferation of firearms. This has seen the Albanese government announce that it would implement a new national gun buyback scheme that is set to commence on November 2. However, 9 months after 15 lives were taken by two gunmen, there are still a lot of elements of the gun control initiative that remain in the air, with complete agreement between federal and state governments yet to be achieved. However, on Sunday, New South Wales Premier Chris Minns announced New South Wales would support the national gun buyback. I asked Emeritus Professor Rick Starr from Adelaide University how significant this announcement is in achieving greater gun control in Australia.
2: Yes, well, the Prime Minister knew that he wasn't going to get any sort of universal picture in relation to the latest measure in relation to gun control without getting Mr. Minns on board. So he's got Mr. Minns on board. Mind you, Mr. Minns had been talking about this right at the outset of the year. After all, the Bondi massacre occurred in his patch, so he had to look like he was doing something. Whether or not the Prime Minister gets everyone else over the line is a matter of political consensus, and I'm feeling a bit disparaged by that at the moment.
0: So while New South Wales is supportive, Albanese has not been able to obtain consensus from other states, with One Nation and the Nationals opposed to gun control reforms. I mean, that might be attributable to party politics, but we also have the situation where the federal government is having difficulty achieving consensus even from the Labor states like Victoria and South Australia. Is this going to be a challenge?
2: It will be a challenge. And remember last time when we had the 1996-97 gun back, and then in the early 2000s another gun buyback in relation to small arms, we had the feds picking up the entire bill. Mind you, 30 years ago, that entire bill was only $500 million. I'm guessing now, if you were to go down the path of what the Prime Minister's looking for, you'd be looking at least double that. And Mr. Minns at the moment has said, yes, he's happy to recognise there's hundreds of millions of dollars involved. But if he's got Albanese in his tent and the two of them are going to share the cost, then he's prepared to do it. Now, there's a very strong impetus from the other states saying, well, I'm not so sure that I would get re-elected if this were to go down the path of the Albanese government. And for that matter, we're not going to dump up with half the cost for something we don't want to do. There would be consensus, one might have thought, if the federal budget was going to accommodate the, one could assume, $1 billion total of the cost. But without the feds coming on board all the way, I can't see too many other states and territories coming on board.
0: So last time there was a substantial gun legislation followed the Port Arthur massacre, a traumatic day in Australian history, which saw the Howard government quickly implement a gun buyback scheme. Now to do this, Howard relied a lot on the courage of Nationals leader Tim Fischer, who was willing to stand up to vocal rural constituencies that opposed the initiative. But at this time, the Nationals are very much opposed. Do you think the increased partisanship and the rise of One Nation has made achieving a national consensus on gun safety harder to achieve?
2: Yes, if you haven't got the Nationals on board, and you're quite right, Tim Fischer was extremely brave and courageous in that regard, but he got the coalition over the line with the reforms, and that worked very well. If you haven't got the Nationals on board this time, and you haven't got One Nation on board, and One Nation now polling around about maybe 20, 21, 22% for the first preference vote, you're going to see that governments are going to be very, very timid in relation to going down this particular path with One Nation implacably opposed to any further gun buybacks. You do have a Victorian election coming up in November, and I can't imagine Mr. Carroll saying anything about guns between now and November. You've got the New South Wales election coming up in March next year. Now, interestingly, Mr. Minns has said he's going to go to that election on this particular subject, and presumably he's a man of his words. That'll be interesting to see how the national vote and the One Nation vote stacks up against him if he does go down this particular path. We don't actually know how much money it's going to cost, and I'm not sure that he would actually say how much money it's going to cost, but in fact we're talking about a couple of 100,000 firearms at between, say, $1,000 and $5,000 a firearm. That's a lot of money that Mr. Minns is going to have to find, even if the feds are picking up the tab to the tune of 50%.
0: So what is shocking is that in Australia there are now more guns in the country than following the Port Arthur massacre. Do you think that the Bondi massacre kicked Australia out of its complacency, that the reforms following Port Arthur hadn't solved the public safety problem of guns falling into the hands of people who could potentially cause harm to the community?
2: And Stephen, that's exactly the issue that I'm now far more keen to pursue. In my conversation piece, I was suggesting that even if half that money that we're talking about in the buyback scheme was going to put into public education, that guns do not make us any safer, that guns should only be in the hands of sporting shooters who do this competitively, or in the hands of farmers who need them to control feral animals, I think there's a stronger argument to be made that we should be putting a lot of money into education to say you do not need a firearm if you're living in a suburban area. We all know that 75% of Australians live in those areas. But that being the case, I'd be very cautious about spending a great deal of money on yet another buyback. For example, if you've got someone living in Surry Hills in Sydney who's got 8 firearms and now has to hand 4 of them in to get to the forearms, one would have thought that 4 firearms would be sufficient to create the same sort of mayhem that was on Bondi Beach. And for that matter, not only are there more legal guns now than there were after the buyback scheme in 1996, but double that number for the number of illegal firearms. And I would have thought there'd be a lot more productive money being spent on trying to crack down on the 300,000, 400,000, 500,000 illegal firearms we have in this country. We don't even know how many illegal firearms we have. I would have thought some good research into that was a far better way of spending the money than buying back 2 or 3 guns from someone who's got 6 or 7.
0: Emeritus Professor Rick Sarre of Adelaide University speaking there with Stephen Hill.
3: 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Stay well.
0: France's highest constitutional court has blocked a proposed ban on social media for children under 15, ruling that the measure would impinge on freedom of expression. The government says it still wants to restrict young people's access to social media and is now working on a new version of the legislation. So can France protect children online without violating their constitutional rights? The Wire's Manon Levay spoke to French public law and civil liberties lawyer Elie Weiss.
4: France's Constitutional Council has struck down a law that would have banned children under 15 from accessing social media, ruling that the measure would disproportionately infringe on freedom of expression. The decision has sparked a debate over how far government can go to protect children online while respecting fundamental rights. French President Emmanuel Macron has since asked Prime Minister Sébastien Lecornu to work on a legally robust version of the ban. To begin with, could you simply explain why the Constitutional Council struck down the ban on social media for children under 15? First, the Constitutional Council points out that the purpose of the law is to protect children under 15 years old from addiction and isolation, but also from exposure to pornography and from bullying, and that social media can make these problems worse. Secondly, it considers that children under 15 years old have freedom of expression and communication, and that this freedom must therefore be protected. It then says that the legislature introduced a general and absolute ban that applies to virtually all social media platforms and to all minors without distinction, even though there are some social media platforms that are not directly educational, but do have an educational dimension. Fourthly, it says that the risk to the health of minors have not been established, which is quite open to criticism. Fifthly, the Constitutional Council says that this would require adults to prove their age every time they connect to a social media platform. Finally, the Constitutional Council believes that the law is problematic because parents have no say in the matter, even though they have parental authority. They are responsible for protecting their children, but it is not up to them to decide how this ban should apply to their child. The Constitutional Council puts forward 6 points in opposition to this ban. However, can we really say that a 15 years old has full freedom of expression in France? What we need to understand is that this is a question of proportionality. The Constitutional Council identifies a restriction on a fundamental freedom, in this case, freedom of expression and communication. It then looks at what justifies it and whether it is proportionate to the risk children face as a result of social media. In my view, that reasoning is somewhat flawed because if we look at the different points they raise, they are quite open to question. First, the very idea that children under 15 have freedom of expression is not necessarily straightforward. Children under 15 years old are entitled to physical safety. They cannot be harmed or physically abused. They are entitled to food and protection and potentially to education. But to say that children under 15 years old have freedom of expression and communication and that they could form associations or trade unions, what we call political rights in France, is a principle open to debate.
5: Déjà, c'est contestable en principe.
4: And then there is what I see as the biggest problem. The Constitutional Council says in its decision that the health risk to children have not been established. That is not true. There are huge numbers of studies, mostly from the UK, but also from France, showing that screen time and particularly time spent on social media can increase depression among young people and contribute to certain forms of bullying. Scientists have identified two windows of vulnerability, between 11 and 13 years old for girls and between 14 and 15 years old for boys. These windows exist and are scientifically documented. We know that social media can affect sleep and contribute to what is known as upward social comparison. This can lead to serious problems, including eating disorders, societal thoughts, and depression. The Constitutional Council of France has made clear that protecting children online cannot come at the expense of fundamental freedoms. But with the government already working on a new version of the legislation, the debate is far from over. The challenge now will be finding a way to protect children from the potential harm of social media while ensuring that any restrictions are proportionate. For lawyer Elie Weiss, the question is not whether children should be protected online, but how far the state can go to protect them without undermining their fundamental rights.
0: The Wire's Manon Levay ending this report.
6: Hey there, I'm Hamish McDonald. Around Australia, you're listening to The Wire. Take it easy.
0: Last week, Victorian Premier Ben Carroll announced that the government's plans around a right to work from home would be delayed until at least next July. The new Premier described it as part of a reset with the business community, but the move also exposes the tensions about who makes the rules for flexible work. The Wire's Aspen Beilharz has this report.
7: Last year, Victorian Premier Jacinta Allan announced that her government would introduce a right to work from home. It was a move that was carefully calibrated for the media and voters. A few months earlier, the Liberal Party floated a disastrous policy on forcing public servants back to the office, and it was one of the nails in the coffin of their federal election campaign. So the message was clear. They're not for you, and I am. But there's a new Premier in town, and Ben Carroll has announced that the policy will be delayed until July next year.
8: I support Victorians' right to work from home, and I will work closely with workers and the business community to protect it.
7: In all of his appearances on this, Carroll keeps saying how much he supports work from home, probably because he knows that workers like it. But for businesses, it's a different story.
9: There's a couple of things. I think that there's the additional administrative level of having to, you know, consider these requests as they come through.
7: Melanie Pillay is a principal at McCabe's Lawyers.
9: In a strict time frame with quite limited ability to refuse it. And I think it's also just shifting the dial away from the business being able to make its own decision about its workforce. So, you know, we're really changing the conversation to I'm entitled to work from home for 2 days a week unless there's a reason for it not to be reasonable for my role. But the business is left to do the heavy lifting to decide why that is.
7: This is sort of in contrast to the Fair Work Act provisions. Is that fair to say?
9: It goes well beyond what the Fair Work legislation did.
7: Workers across Australia have provisions for flexible work under the Fair Work Act. And this has led to significant rulings, like a decision last year from the Fair Work Commission that a Westpac worker was entitled to work from home permanently. But it is conditional. You have to be with the same employer for 12 months, and then have a justification, like being a parent or carer, or having a disability.
9: I think what businesses are really sort of trying to say is that they benefit from hybrid work arrangements as well, but they don't want it dictated to them because it means that they lose the ability to determine what's right for their business and for their workforce at any particular time.
7: So it seems like potentially like the root of this disagreement is that everyone can acknowledge the benefits of working from home. We know that there are these environmental benefits and benefits potentially for stress and work-life balance, but workers like to have rights. They have no objection to having this as a right, whereas businesses generally see this as something that has to be negotiated.
9: I think that's right. I think that we do need people to sort of come together and to be really practical about it, because there is also a lot lost in your team culture if you don't have any togetherness at all. And it's the little things like being able to just walk up to someone and ask a question, or overhear a conversation and ask about something as a result of it. It's those incidental opportunities to connect.
7: We don't know what the path forward is in Victoria now. It's not guaranteed that this law will progress anytime soon. But if the Victorian government or any government wanted to make this more of a protection and more of a right, is there a way that they could do that in a way that gets businesses on side?
9: I think that if they were to sort of extend the right beyond the people who have it in the Fair Work Act, I think that they'd have to do it in consultation. I think one of the biggest criticisms of the way the Victorian government brought this about was that there was insufficient consultation with business groups, with employer associations. They weren't really listening to the challenges that businesses would face. So I think firstly, you would want to start with listening to all parties involved. And then maybe consider whether we do need to layer it by having a separate jurisdiction entitlement, or just amending the Fair Work Act instead.
7: Jacinta Rallon was happy to have a fight with businesses over working from home, and that would have been hard. But finding a version of this policy that makes everyone happy might be a lot harder. For now, the Victorian government kicks the can down the road.
0: The Wire's Aspen Bilehart ending this report.

0: Beloved singer and radio presenter Johnny Young has passed away at age 79. For generations of Australians, Johnny Young was a familiar face of Young Talent Time, a program that ran for over 17 years. But behind the television personality was a talented songwriter who was writing some of Australia's biggest pop hits. From The Real Thing to his work with some of Australia's leading performers, Young's songwriting career helped shape the sound of Australian popular music and played a role in finding its identity. The Wire's Thomas Kutis asked Professor David Nichols from University of Melbourne, how important was songwriting to Johnny Young's identity as an artist?
1: Close your eyes and I'll kiss you tomorrow.
2: Yeah, that's a really interesting question. It's something I think about periodically. I mean, he sort of took on songwriting as something that you had to do if you're a pop star or something like that. I'm finding it hard to figure out exactly what his motivation was. You know, it's hard to imagine that his motivation was money, although, you know, that was one of the things in the late 60s, if you wanted to be a really successful performer, then you would follow in those kinds of footsteps of the real all-rounder singer-songwriters. But he seems to have been almost talked into it by Barry Gibb. That's the sense that I get. I think he said something like he went to London in 67. He knew the Gibbs. He knew Barry in particular and was a good friend to Barry Gibb. And he'd written the song and played it to Barry, and Barry said, yeah, it's okay, but, you know, this is what you need to fix. And then Barry gave him some sort of general tips that served him thereafter however long it was, 5 years or so, that he was actively writing songs very, very successfully.
3: And Johnny Young, I believe, he helped with the writing of The Real Thing by Russell Morris, which became one of Australia's most iconic songs. What does that song tell us about his ability as a songwriter?
2: I mean, The Real Thing is a funny one, and I think that, you know, in a way, from what I understand, I'd love to hear the original demo that he did. You know, the story that he worked on a TV show called Uptight that Molly Meldrum also worked on, and Molly was Russell Morris's manager at that time, and he was looking for the perfect vehicle to launch Russell as a solo artist on the world. And he heard Johnny Young's demo of The Real Thing, which Johnny Young had intended to give to Ronnie Burns as a possible, you know, something to record. And there was kind of a fight between them. I mean, I don't know how much of a fight it really was, but there was a disagreement that because Molly wanted The Real Thing for Russell and Johnny wanted to either keep The Real Thing for himself or to give to Ronnie Burns. And the reason that I think that's important is that, you know, it's a funny story in itself, but also it's important because I think that the original was probably a real sketch. I think that the original was probably quite unformed in lots of ways, and that's something that a lot of people have said. You know, Dave Mason from The Real famously called The Real Thing a dog of a song, which I think he probably said with affection, and he said The Reals did a cover of the song. But the idea being that it's, you know, in itself, it doesn't have too much, you know, in its component parts, but the ultimate you know, outcome, particularly with the Russell Morris Molly Meldrum single, is just so packed full of stuff. In some ways it's kind of it's a canvas, not a blank canvas, but it's a canvas that other people can add to as a piece of music.
3: And his songs were also recorded by a number of other artists, as we've been talking about. What did other performers recognise in his songwriting that made them want to record his material?
2: Yeah, that's a good question, isn't it? I think that, like, so my favourite Johnny Young song is not The Real Thing, it's The Star, which was recorded by Ross B. Wiley. And okay. Was a hit, yes. Like a big hit. I'm not sure if it was number one, but it was top 10 anyway, in the late 60s. And I think that that's such an amazing song. It kind of capitalises a little bit on Wiley. I mean, Rusty Wiley was a popular TV host. He was well known. I think that he really made that song his own in the sense that he could work it. And even though You know, I don't think Rusty Wiley's life was tragic in any way, and he was famously married. If I remember correctly, his wife was his manager, and everybody knew that. So he wasn't a lonely figure. He wasn't a sad, lonely figure in as the character in the song. Nevertheless, he really inhabited that song really, really well in the way of, you know, in the way the Walker Brothers.
0: Professor David Nichols from the University of Melbourne speaking there to the Wire's Thomas Kudus.

Welcome to the 60s in Australia. This program brings you Australian music and Australian events of the 1960s, and each week you'll hear some great Aussie chart hits and songs from some of the lesser known bands from that decade. Our opening song today was Lonely Boy by MPD Limited. This was the band's second single, a recording of the Paul Anka song, and it was another hit for MPD Limited, reaching number 18 on the national chart, 3 in Melbourne and Perth, 9 in Adelaide and 24 in Brisbane. In 1961, the last tram runs in Sydney as the La Perouse line shuts. 1962, First Nations people get the right to vote at national elections. 1963 saw parents and teachers going on strike in Catholic schools in Goulburn demanding government funding. 1964, the British pop band The Beatles made their first and only visit to Australia. 1965, Roma Mitchell became the first female Supreme Court judge in Australia when she was appointed to the South Australia Court. 1965, the first battalion of Australian troops was sent to the war in Vietnam. 1966, women could now keep their jobs in the public service after they married. 1966 also, we saw decimal currency, as in dollars and cents, introduced in Australia on the 14th of February. 1967, the first broadcast of colour television occurred in Australia. Let's have four in a row now. We'll go with Johnny Young and Kiss Me Now from 1967, a number 5 hit in Brisbane, 6 in Sydney, Melbourne and Perth, 8 in Adelaide and 4 on the national chart. The flip side was When Will I Be Loved. Then we'll follow up with Johnny O'Keefe and Shouts Parts 1 and 2 from 1959. It was number 2 on the Australian national chart, spending 22 weeks on the chart. Then we'll have Jeff St. John and the Id with Big Time Operator. Jeff St. John was born with spina bifida, which by his mid-20s eventually resulted in the need for a wheelchair. Aged just 8, Jeff's first public appearance was a kid's talent quest on Sydney's radio 2GB. Then at 15, his singing career took off with a role as a regular feature vocalist on Channel 9's teenage variety program, Opportunity Knocks, hosted by Desmond Tester. Jeff and the Id are probably best remembered for their scorching, brass-laden smash single, Big Time Operator, which reached number 7 in Sydney, 12 in Melbourne and 11 nationally. And our fourth song in this four in a row comes from The Iguana, Requiem 820 Latham from 1969. This was the B-side of Good News, which failed to chart, and it was the Melbourne band's last single.

You look so good to me.

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From 1965, the Bee Gees with Wine and Women came from the album Bee Gees Play and Sing 14 Barry Gibb Songs. Before that, Billy Thorpe and the Aztecs with Funny Face from 1965. It's the flip side of I Told the Brook, and this single reached number one on the national chart and peaked at number one in Sydney, Brisbane and Adelaide, two in Perth and three in Melbourne. Up next is Barry Stanton with Back in Your Arms from 1962. At the age of 15, Stanton became interested in rock and roll, and he left school and worked as an apprentice motor mechanic. His early bands included the Boppers and the Bel-Airs, and they played gigs at local dance halls. We'll follow that with April Byron, Listen Closely from 1965, an Australian singer-songwriter and actress.

Illusions from 1966 with Looks Like Trouble. They're a quintet based in Sydney that formed in late 1965. Let's go now with Cold Joy and the Joy Boys and Today's Teardrops from 1962. It peaked at number 5 on the national chart and number 6 in Sydney, 5 in Melbourne, 11 in Adelaide and 1 in Perth. This single was one of 21 chart singles the group had between 1959 and 1967. Then we'll follow that with Dig Richards and the RJs. A Teenager in Love from 1959 came from the album Dig Richards and the RJs.

On a game day, work day, rainy day, you can ask, are you okay, any day, because life happens every day. 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

From 1964, the Joy Boys and Sandy the Surf and Sandfly. The band backed Cold Joy on his many hits, but they were also releasing several of their own singles, many of which charted, especially in Sydney, when nine of them made the top 40 between 60 and 63. 1962 sporting events. Australia wins 38 gold medals at the 1962 British Empire and Commonwealth Games held in Perth. Even Stevens wins the Melbourne Cup. Gradel makes Australia's first challenge for the America's Cup, losing 4-1 to the American opponent, Weatherly. Ondine takes line honours and solo wins on handicap in the Sydney Hobart Yacht Race. Rod Laver wins the Australian Open Men's Singles, the French Open Men's Singles, the US Open Men's Singles and the Wimbledon Men's Singles. Margaret Court wins the Australian Open Women's Singles, the French Open Women's Singles and the US Open Women's Singles. Bob Hewitt and Fred Stolle win the Wimbledon Men's Doubles. The Davis Cup, Australia defeats Mexico 5-0 in the 1962 Davis Cup Final. Let's take a listen now to the Flying Circus from 1969 with Run, Run, Run. Like the Birds, a prominent part of the Flying Circus' early sound came from the use of a 12-string Rickenbacker guitar. Run, Run, Run reached number 13 on the national chart. Then we'll have the Executives with Christopher Robin from 1968, the B-side of Summer Hill Road, and it only managed to reach number 55 on the Australian National Singles Chart.

Party Roan and the Soul Agents with 13 Women from 1966. In late 65, Roan formed a band, the Blue Feelings, and they auditioned for an appearance on Saturday Date, a teenage music show. After the audition, Spin Records owner Nat Kipner signed Roan to a recording contract, and the label issued his debut single, Nature Boy, in February 1966. For his next two singles, 13 Women in April 66 and I Want You Back Again, Roan was backed by Spin Records label mates, the Soul Agents, a beat pop group. Before that, we had Lucky Star with June in June E from 1962. You've been listening to the 60s in Australia. Each week we take a listen to some of the biggest hits and some of the lesser known songs by Australian artists, along with the events that took place in Australia in that decade. We've now come to the end of the program and I thank you for listening. I hope you've enjoyed this week's program, and if you did, please join me again next week. To take us out today, let's have a listen to The Phantoms with I Want You from 1964. The Phantoms arrived from the UK in 61, and at first they found the going as hard here as it was at home. They began playing around Melbourne, performing shadow-type instrumentals, before catching the eye of a local promoter who gave them the chance of playing at local dances. They soon became very popular. Till next week, take care.

Rotary Club of Armidale Central welcomes membership inquiries. 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
1: Hello, I'm Laura Devoy. The federal opposition says it's incredibly concerned by Israel's decision not to pursue criminal proceedings against those responsible for a deadly strike on aid workers in Gaza. Australian Zomi Frankum was among seven World Central Kitchen workers killed in the strike 2 years ago. Overnight, the Israel Defence Forces said it mistakenly believed the vehicles contained Hamas military operatives, but no action would be taken. Shadow Home Affairs Minister James Patterson says Ms. Frankum should never have been killed.
2: It's a tragedy that she was, and it is incredibly concerning to hear this news out of Israel. I'll look forward to receiving a full briefing to understand why this decision was made and the nature of the decision.
1: In a statement, Foreign Minister Penny Wong said the federal government was outraged by the decision. She met with Israel's ambassador Hillel Newman at Parliament House a short time ago. Senator Wong has also directed Australia's ambassador to convey the government's views directly to Israel. Unemployment has risen slightly to 4.5%, seasonally adjusted. New figures from the Australian Bureau of Statistics show a 16,000 person fall in employment in July, while the number of unemployed people rose by 4,000. Hours worked were down. Full-time workers spend 7 million fewer hours working. The ABS says New South Wales and Western Australia were the main drivers of the fall. The eSafety Commissioner says she's shocked adults are able to contact children without consent on an online gaming platform. eSafety says it identified gaps in Roblox's safety systems earlier this year and has since secured a court-enforceable undertaking from the platform to do more to protect children from grooming and sexual exploitation. Julian Mangrant told the ABC the platform has been a playground for predators.
3: You know, frankly, when we looked closely at the features, we were shocked that you could as an adult, be able to contact a child without parental consent. The company wasn't able to distinguish between adults that were parents and adults that were predators. And the accounts of children weren't protected in the right way.
1: Roblox believes it is meeting its obligations under the Online Safety Act, but has committed to some changes. An elderly couple reported missing in northwest Tasmania has been found. A search has been ongoing since the couple were reported missing on Tuesday evening when they failed to return to a relative's home as planned. Police say the couple were found wet and cold with minor injuries and were being assessed by paramedics. A songwriting program for children in youth detention is helping to break the cycle of reoffending. The Hear Me Out Music Behind Bars program from the Australian Children's Foundation will get underway next month and will see children at Cobham Youth Justice Centre in Western Sydney each write an original composition. 85% of children in the youth justice system are returned to detention within 12 months of release. Speaking to National Radio News, General Manager Francis Georgeson explains how songwriting helps.
4: The more we can support these kids to try and get them out of that cycle, the better chance that we have of these kids not reoffending. And we believe, you know, and the statistics are there, that, you know, songwriting and expressing yourself is a way to do that.
1: Turning to sport, the New Zealand Warriors have re-signed head coach Andrew Webster until the end of 2032. Under the new contract, the 44-year-old will become the NRL club's longest-serving head coach. The Warriors are currently third on the ladder, 2 points behind leaders, the Sydney Roosters.
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Good afternoon, everybody. My name is Marge Armitage, and I'm going to be here today until 3 o'clock, bringing you down a country lane all the way from Texas in the Gundawindi region today. We're slowly heading home. Be home for next Thursday's program, I would think. All goes according to plan. Here, starting the program off as a Slim Dusty song, as usual. That was called The Dusty Road to Home. We've got a Vietnam segment coming up for you with Big Mel Code, Dale Duncan, and Lee Kernighan with Lisa McEwen. It was Vietnam Day on Tuesday, I think it was, this week.

0: That's Lee Koenigan and Lisa McEwen there with a song called The Unbearable Price of War. Dale Duncan sung My Dog Newey Dat, and we had, Big Malco at the start of the bracket with Jungles of Vietnam. Thank you for tuning in. You're listening to Marge through till 3 o'clock with Down a Country Lane. And straight after this announcement, we will have Keith Jamison, Jim Strothfield, and one from Adam Harvey.
1: Friends of McMoore Gardens, Inc. are also friends of 2ARM-FM. Their mission statement is to fundraise to assist and enhance the quality of life of the residents of McMoore Gardens Aged Care Centre, 39 King Street, Yooralla.

go. That's Adam Hardy there with telling you all about the genie in the bottle. Jim Stoffeld, the independent artist, I picked that CD up in St. George a few years back now, and Jim sung all about the old Gidgee tree. And we had Keith Jamison there. Well, what Keith was in the background there was Alicia Smith actually out front playing Kunawara Calling. It's on the same CD as Keith and...

0: Alicia, and Keith wasn't singing that time. Okay, we'll get on with the music. I've got a message from our sponsors, and I'll have one from Ernie Constance, Nathan Charlton, then an old one from Hank Snow.
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0: Snow. That's called The Marriage Vow. We also had Nathan Charlton, and he sang Sounds of the Bush. And Ernie Constance started that bracket off with Like a Family to Me. Thank you for tuning in. You're listening to 92.1 Armidale Community Radio Station through till 3 o'clock with Down a Country Lane. And here's Tennessee Ernie Ford coming up for you to start the next bracket.
1: Here is one of the great Western classics of all time. We hope you still enjoy Cool Water.

0: Mary there with You Are My Sunshine and Open Up Your Heart and Let the Sunshine In. That's just for Brett this afternoon. Hope you're listening, Brett. We have also had Waylon Jennings there with Amanda, and Tennessee Ernie Ford started that bracket off with a song simply called Cool Water. Now I've got a double play for you from Tommy Maxwell. Tommy Maxwell's doing a bit tough at present, so thinking of you, Tommy, and hope everything goes well for you.
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That's the lovely sound of Jim Reeves there with I Won't Forget You. And we also had a double play from Tom Maxwell. Tom sang Bareback and The Stockman. Tom's doing it a bit tough, as I said at the beginning. I hope he's going to be okay. Now I have got for you, for the second hour of the program, starting up with Tim McGraw.

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3: We'll do a song for you now. A lot of requests for this one, and it goes back quite a few albums. It's the story of a very sad day when you turn out a faithful old stock horse. And we've got some good musicians here on the band, plus some pretty good singers. We call this one, hey, Leave Me in the Long Yard. Here we go right now.

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1: Nasty there, of course, and that was a live broadcast. That was Slim with Leave Him in the Long Yard. We also had George Strait singing Lefty's Gone, and we had Tim McGraw starting that bracket off with If I Died Today. Thank you for tuning in. 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And today it's coming all the way from Texas in the Goondiwindi region of Queensland, just across the bridge, and we'll be in New South Wales next time we play a tune or bring my program somewhere down the track. Not sure yet. Next Thursday, though, we'll probably be home. Toy Tasser Daily to start the next bracket off.
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0: Warren H. Williams and A Thousand Feet. We also had Dave McCullum and he sung Faces on the Rail, and we had Troy Cassidale starting that bracket off, Long Way Home. Now I've got for you, straight after these announcements, Diane Lindsay, one from Dean Perrott, and then one from Dean Richardson.
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0: called the Sprig of Wattle. A lot of wattle out around up this way at present. Lovely. It looks lovely. The whole big paddock of it. And we had Dean Parrott with The Saddle by the Door, and Diane Lindsay started that bracket off with a song called Jackie Howe. Real person. He's got a statue somewhere. I can't remember where it's, Barkholden or Blackall. Saw a Winton. Yeah. There's a statue of Jackie Howe somewhere doing his shearing. Starting straight after this announcement, I've got one from Buddy Williams.
1: Armidale's University of the Third Age. If you're retired, transitioning into retirement, or just wanting to keep your brain and body active, think about joining up with one of the 50 courses and activities offered by U3A.
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Okay, there with a story called I'll Tell You Why, Son. Vanessa Sanger sung 16th Avenue, and we had Buddy Williams at the beginning of the bracket there with Camel Wheel. Thank you for tuning in. Coming up to the pointy end of the program, one more lot of songs to go before the end, and I've got Trudy Hinds, Reg Poole, and the Dead Ringer Band with Casey Chambers out front.

Rigger Band with Casey Chambers out front. Can you feel the home fast burning? Reggie Poole sung Red River Valley, and we had Trudy Hinds there with The Miner's Wife. Thank you very much for listening today. I do hope you've enjoyed the program. Thanks to everyone that's tuned in on the streaming line, and I will be back again next week, and we'll do it all again somewhere down the track or even home. We're going out today with a Slim Dusty song, and it's called Written Afterwards, a 1974 digitally remastered song. Bye for now, and have a wonderful afternoon.

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12: 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I'm your host, Gavin Livermore. It's great to have you in the studio with me yet again for another 3 hours of 80s this week. Well, I had promised to bring you the full edit of the Live Aid from 1985. Having a few technical difficulties on that one, I will get it to air for you as soon as I can. But as a fill, let's get back and do a full show of 1985. Well, full show. Okay, there's a couple of diversions. There's an album anniversary release from Billy Idol. David Byrne's touring Australia shortly. There's some double plays in there as well. But hey, let's get straight into it. Celebrating 1985 this week, Simple Minds, This Is Alive and Kicking, the Essential 80s Radio Show.

US group Mr. Mister with Broken Wings from 1985. Paul Young now celebrating 1985. He's still touring the UK. This is Everything Must Change.

0: Australian group Models with Barbados. Also there, Divinals with the late Chrissy Amphlett up front and Good Die Young. Plenty of Australians in this week's show, actually. Make sure you stick around for the entire gig. Heading back in the next half hour, we've got some more Australian artists, as well as Loverboy and Tears for Fears.
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celebrating 1985. That's Australia's Vitabeats, who are brother and sister duo from Sydney. That's with Boombox. And now, Loverboy, loving every minute, the Essential 80s Radio Show.

0: About to kick off a UK and a US tour. That's Howard Jones and Life in One Day. Australia's Uncanny X-Men there as well. With Still Waiting. We're still waiting for 1985 to happen. Don't worry, there's plenty of it this week as we celebrate 1985. Coming back next hour, let's see, Phil Collins is in there, as well as Mary Jane Girls.
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2: Hello, I'm Alyssa Delfs. The Foreign Minister says Australia is outraged at Israel's decision not to pursue criminal proceedings against those responsible for killing Australian aid worker Zomi Frankum and her World Central Kitchen colleagues. Israel's Ambassador Hillel Newman says mistakes were made during the airstrike that killed the group of aid workers. While Mr. Newman was apologetic, he says the investigation found the convoy decided to put armed personnel on it without telling Israel and deviated from the pre-approved route.
3: We express deep sorrow and grief with the family of Zomi Frankum, and I'd just like to tell them straightforward, we grieve with you, we're very sorry for the circumstances that brought about this death. Any innocent life is a tragedy, especially this case as well, because here I am in Australia and this is an Australian. But in the end, one must also understand that not every case where someone dies is a casualty, it means that there's criminal liability.
2: But this afternoon, Foreign Minister Penny Wong says Mr. Newman relayed to Israel's government that this decision falls far short of the accountability Australia expects. Ms. Wong added there are still questions left unanswered.
4: Mark Binskin concluded in his public report these strikes were in violation of Israeli Defence Force standard operating procedures and rules of engagement. We still have not had a satisfactory explanation of why the strike occurred in a humanitarian fire control zone and after High Command had directed the brigade commander not to engage the convoy.
2: Australian debt is in the spotlight today as federal gross debt crosses the $1 trillion mark for the first time and the budget comes under more strain from rising interest payments. The Leader of the Opposition, Angus Taylor, opened Question Time this afternoon by asking the Prime Minister how much Labor's debt costs Australians every minute.
5: Prime Minister, under Labor, Australians have suffered lower real wages, higher unemployment, 15 interest rate rises, a housing market smashed, all-time record business insolvencies, record levels of immigration, and today, $1 trillion of debt.
2: Anthony Albanese provided some facts on the situation facing Australia today, saying the former government more than doubled the debt before the pandemic.
6: This Labor government has delivered the first back-to-back surplus in almost two decades. Fact four, debt in 2026-27 is $173 billion lower than was forecasted at the 2022 election.
2: And more than 20,000 students in Victoria will now be able to access free immersive STEM learning. The state-of-the-art $15.7 million facility aims to build in-demand skills for the jobs of the future. The Victorian government says it means more public and non-government school students can choose a career pathway for them, including free courses on renewable energy, advanced manufacturing, health technologies, and robotics and automation. And in sport, in tennis, Australian Alex de Minaur has missed out on a top four US Open seeding after he was defeated in the fourth round of the Cincinnati Masters. The Aussie number one lost 6-3, 6-4 to rising Frenchman Arthur Fils in just 82 minutes. And in AFL, Sydney chief executive Matthew Pavlich has apologised to fans and urged them to keep supporting the club as the Swans attempt to regroup ahead of the last round of the home and away season. Yesterday, the club decided to torpedo its premiership hopes and ban five players for breaching club standards. Club executives say the decision comes regardless of an ongoing police investigation into an incident that allegedly occurred in Melbourne earlier this week.
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0: 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I'm your host, Gavin Livermore. As we continue celebrating 1985 this week, from Australian band I'm Talking, this is Love Don't Live Here Anymore from their 1986 album Bear Witness.

That's Phil Collins from his album No Jacket Required, celebrating 1985 with Take Me Home. 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This is Life's a Gamble, the Essential 80s Radio Show.

0: Corey Hart, Never Surrender, 1985. Returning back shortly, we've got a double play, one of our first sets of double plays coming up. Also in there, John Fogerty and David Lee Roth.
1: 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If you're retired, transitioning into retirement, or just wanting to keep your brain and body active, think about joining up with one of the 50 courses and activities offered by U3A.
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This is Dusty Pages.

tip of nowhere, to the land of the different, the bizarre, the unexplainable. They thought they were headed for fun in the sun. Not quite. These visitors are trying to go home again, but where they're headed is another dimension entirely. One of wonder and imagination. Fasten your seatbelts.

David Lee Roth with some of his solo work from 1985. That's California Girls. And now from Creedence Clearwater Revival, this is John Fogerty and Old Man Down the Road, the Essential 80s Radio Show.

0: Eurythmics, that sex crime from the movie 1984, which was also an adaptation of the book as well. Australian group Models with Cold Fever. Stay with us. This week's Essential 80s radio show continues. We've still got another hour to go. There's an album anniversary coming up next and some more double plays.
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0: 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Armdale Amblers is a group of friendly people who walk together on Wednesday mornings for fitness and companionship. 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
4: Hello, I'm Melissa Delfs. Australia says it will maintain diplomatic ties with Israel despite mounting anger from the government over Israel's decision not to lay charges over the death of a renowned humanitarian worker. Zomi Frankem was killed in an attack on an aid convoy in April 2024 while helping people in Gaza. The Israeli military announced overnight it had found there was no suspicion of criminal misconduct surrounding the Australian's death and would not look into it further. Meanwhile, during question time, the Prime Minister was asked if Australia will expel the Israeli ambassador over calls he has failed Australian citizens. Anthony Albanese says Israel's decision to close their investigation without criminal proceedings is an outrage.
5: Israel's decision falls far short of the accountability that we expected, despite the admission by Israel that their strikes were the result of serious failures, as confirmed by Special Advisor Binskin. The Foreign Minister has called in Israel's ambassador to Australia to strongly register our views, and Australia's ambassador to Israel has done the same.
4: The national internet regulator is threatening gaming platform Roblox with legal action if it fails to take steps to protect kids from grooming. Roblox received an enforceable undertaking today. The eSafety Commission alleges the game is not meeting its obligations under the Online Safety Act's codes and standards. Communications Minister Annika Wells has supported the move and says the gaming platform has talked a big game on child safety.
6: 1.7 million Aussie kids are on Roblox, and parents need to know that their children will not be approached by adults while playing the game. Roblox has talked a big game. It must now deliver on all of its promises that they have promised Australian parents.
4: Homelessness Australia has presented a new analysis to MPs and senators in Canberra today, urging politicians to end the disconnect between access to supports for both housing and mental health for women. The analysis shows nearly 2 in 5 of the 30,000 women who sought support in 2024-25 were still homeless when the assistance ended. That's a 14% increase in 2 years. It comes as time is almost up on the National Mental Health and Suicide Prevention Agreement and the Second Action Plan, meaning a new deal could be struck to better address the gap. If you or someone you know needs help, call Lifeline at 13 11 14. And a cloud band will extend across Australia from the west all the way to the east tomorrow. The Bureau of Meteorology's Sarah Scully has the forecast.
7: We've got that lingering cloud band extending from the west all the way into the east, with the potential for 10 to 20 millimetres or so about northern inland parts of New South Wales and southwestern parts of Queensland, with showery conditions also continuing throughout the far southeast in those westerly winds. Then out in the southwest, a chilly start with morning fog and frost patches.
4: And a new experimental drug given to high-risk melanoma patients after surgery has been found to stop the cancer from returning. The vaccine was developed using the same technology behind COVID-19 vaccines, and it works by targeting an individual patient's tumour and instructing the immune system to recognise and attack any tumour cells. The companies behind the vaccine, Moderna and Merck, say they'll now file for approval from regulators. And in sport, in AFL, Sydney Chief Executive Matthew Pavlich has apologised to fans and urged them to continue supporting the club as the Swans attempt to regroup ahead of the last round of home and away season. Yesterday, the club decided to torpedo its premiership hopes and ban 5 players for breaching club standards. Club executives say the decision comes regardless of an ongoing police investigation into an incident that allegedly occurred in Melbourne earlier this week.
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12: 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I'm your host, Gavin Livermore. As we continue celebrating 1985, well, taking a slight deviation just for the moment, it's this very week of 1982 that UK artist William Broad, you know him better as Billy Idol, released his self-titled debut album, had a number of great hits on it. Here's one of them. This is White Wedding.

0: one of our double plays with this week's Essential 80s Radio Show, Eurogliders, with Can't Wait to See You and We Will Together. Stay with us. Another half hour to go. Some more double plays coming up. Kids in the Kitchen getting us started next half hour.
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4: 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As we continue with the last half hour, Kids in the Kitchen, to take us back to 1985 with our 1985 special this week. This is Something That You Said.

And wrapping up this week's show, Australia's Pseudo Echo with Brian Kenham up front. That's from the Love and Adventure album, 1985, with Don't Go. The Hooters there as well with And We Danced. Actually, talking about Pseudo Echo, they're back on their Love and Adventure tour yet again. Another adaptation of it, another tour of Australia. Thanks for tuning in for this week's Essential 80s Radio Show. I'm your host, Gavin Livermore. Look forward to seeing you right here again next week with your local station as we tack back with some more hits from the 1980s. Have a great week ahead. I'll see you then.

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1: Hello, I'm Alyssa Delfs. The New South Wales Police Commissioner has apologised for a miscommunication that led to incorrect reports that a missing 18-year-old hiker was found alive this morning. Media outlets and members of government inaccurately reported that Lily Hooper had been found alive by crews after an eight-day search, but just moments later, police revealed that was not the case. Making a statement this afternoon, Commissioner Mel Lanyon explained the situation.
2: That miscommunication, I unashamedly apologise for any additional trauma that may have caused Lily's family, but certainly for the embarrassment and confusion that caused. The miscommunication obviously was born out of elation that Lily had been found, and her condition at that time was such that searchers were relieved, and certainly those at the command post were elated. Tragically, that miscommunication then led to a deflation.
1: The Greens have joined calls today slamming the Israeli government's decision not to pursue a criminal investigation into the strike that killed Australian aid worker Zomi Frankum and six other humanitarian workers. Speaking to the ABC, Deputy Greens leader Maureen Faruqi has urged the Australian government to do more because just voicing outrage is not enough.
3: And that outrage again and again hasn't materialised into any action, into any accountability. We had warned the Albanese government that Israel would never take responsibility or accountability for these murders, and it was up to the Labor government to force accountability and to force justice for Zomi.
1: Meantime, the family of Ms. Frankum says they're deeply disappointed by the decision, saying that it was not a single instantaneous strike that killed Ms. Frankum. They point out that three clearly marked humanitarian vehicles travelling in a humanitarian fire control zone were struck successively as survivors attempted to move from one vehicle to another. Repeating the IDF finding that the strike resulted from serious failures in conduct, Ms. Frankum's loved ones say they did not believe the finding of no criminal fault to be accurate. The Australian Council of Social Services has rejected claims that housing tax reforms are increasing rents, pointing to a lack of affordable rentals and weak rental protections as the real reasons. ACOS says these shortfalls must be addressed through more public and community housing and limits on excessive rent increases. CEO Dr. Cassandra Goldie says these claims ignore the real causes of Australia's rental affordability crisis, with rents rising for decades because unlimited rent rises remain legal across most of the country. The Local and Independent News Association will urge the Senate to consider amendments to support small, medium and volunteer publishers in relation to legislation on the government's news bargaining incentive. The new laws will see digital platforms forced to pay a 2.5% levy on their digital advertising revenue if they do not strike deals with media outlets. But LENA Executive Director Claire Stutchberry told National Radio News she hopes the Senate will alter the plans to benefit the 700 small and medium publishers across the industry.
4: We're interested in making sure that local communities have the opportunity to have their voices heard and to have their stories recorded. And that's really, I guess, what we're asking the Senate to support through those amendments, is making sure that digital platforms actually do support those activities as well as the broader news media ecosystem.
1: And in sporting news, Billy Smith, one of the legendary players who helped power St George to unmatched rugby league dominance in the 1960s, has died at age 84. Smith is remembered as the defining halfback of his era, playing in the last four of the Dragons' 11 consecutive premiership wins that spanned from 1956 to 1966.
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6: Like, one time I was standing on a street corner and I was eating a peach, and this guy starts waving at me from across the street. And what do you do when someone waves at you? You just wave back. Your arm just shoots up there. And I had a peach, so I'm waving the peach at the guy. And then I realized that he's not waving at me. I don't even know the guy. He's waving at a guy behind me. So I'm just waving a peach at nobody. People looking at me. I didn't want to stop waving because I would be admitting that I fucked up, you know? I just kept waving it. I just started going, look at my peach! I have a peach! Look at it! Then people were afraid of me. That's respect.
5: Well, I'm not sure about that necessarily, if it's respect, but welcome to another episode of Life with Mike here on Arbordale's Community Radio FM 92.1, where I don't happen to have a peach in my hand at the moment, just a mouse. A dead one with a cable. Anyway, welcome to Life with Mike. As said, there's a couple of unusual tracks in the mix today. We're going to start with something a little bit different. Here's the Choir of Hard Knocks.

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3: I was starting off with Choir of Hard Knocks with Happy Together. Sheryl Crow with If It Makes You Happy. John Farnham with That's Freedom. Frente with Ordinary Angels. And finally Ace of Base there with Don't Turn Around. And regarding the Peach track I played right at the beginning, that was by Louis C.K. I think it was Scroll Up and Find It. Yes, it was. Reason I played that was there was a bit of a misunderstanding in a conversation during the quarterly get together, and yeah, sometimes you misinterpret things, but yeah, there was no harm done. It was just a random thing and I was a witness thereof. Anyway, on to some more music for you. We have some John Cougar Mellencamp coming up, so we might as well get started with that.

0: Why is it silent? Did I press the wrong button? Bet you I did. Oh well, sorry about that. Let's see, at least I'm still on the air from what I can see over there on Zara. Let's see, we just had John Cougar Mellon Person, rather Mellon Camp, with Cherry Bomb, Electric Light Orchestra with Sweet Talking Woman, Spice Girls of Who Do You Think You Are, Olivia Newton-John with Xanadu, and then finally Banana Barama with Venus. You were supposed to have two sponsors at 6:44 and they didn't happen, so I'll give them to you now. And after 7 o'clock I'm having a track for you, which I just bought this afternoon for $1.19 on iTunes.
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1: 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Their mission statement is to fundraise to assist and enhance the quality of life of the residents of McMoore Gardens Aged Care Centre, 39 King Street, Yooralla. Okay, just had the go-betweens there with Streets of Your Town, Milli Vanilli with I'm Gonna Miss You, and Counting Crows with Mr. Jones. And now it's time for the news.
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3: Hello, I'm Alyssa Delfs. The New South Wales Police Commissioner has apologised for a miscommunication that led to incorrect reports that a missing 18-year-old hiker was found alive this morning. Media outlets and members of government inaccurately reported that Lily Hooper had been found alive by crews after an 8-day search, but just moments later, police revealed that was not the case. Making a statement this afternoon, Commissioner Mel Lanyon explained the situation.
4: That miscommunication, I unashamedly apologise for any additional trauma that may have caused Lily's family, but certainly for the embarrassment and confusion that caused. The miscommunication obviously was born out of elation that Lily had been found, and her condition at that time was such that searches were relieved, and certainly those at the command post were elated. Tragically, that miscommunication then led to a deflation.
3: The Greens have joined calls today slamming the Israeli government's decision not to pursue a criminal investigation into the strike that killed Australian aid worker Zomi Frankum and six other humanitarian workers. Speaking to the ABC, Deputy Greens leader Maureen Faruqi has urged the Australian government to do more because just voicing outrage is not enough.
5: And that outrage again and again hasn't materialised into any action, into any accountability. We had warned the Albanese government that Israel would never take responsibility or accountability for these murders, and it was up to the Labor government to force accountability and to force justice for Zomi.
3: Meantime, the family of Ms. Frankum says they're deeply disappointed by the decision, saying that it was not a single instantaneous strike that killed Ms. Frankum. They point out that three clearly marked humanitarian vehicles travelling in a humanitarian fire control zone were struck successively as survivors attempted to move from one vehicle to another. Repeating the IDF finding that the strike resulted from serious failures in conduct, Ms. Frankum's loved ones say they did not believe the finding of no criminal fault to be accurate. The Australian Council of Social Services has rejected claims that housing tax reforms are increasing rents, pointing to a lack of affordable rentals and weak rental protections as the real reasons. ACOS says these shortfalls must be addressed through more public and community housing and limits on excessive rent increases. CEO Dr. Cassandra Goldie says these claims ignore the real causes of Australia's rental affordability crisis, with rents rising for decades because unlimited rent rises remain legal across most of the country. The Local and Independent News Association will urge the Senate to consider amendments to support small, medium and volunteer publishers in relation to legislation on the government's news bargaining incentive. The new laws will see digital platforms forced to pay a 2.5% levy on their digital advertising revenue if they do not strike deals with media outlets. But LENA Executive Director Claire Stutchberry told National Radio News she hopes the Senate will alter the plans to benefit the 700 small and medium publishers across the industry.
6: We're interested in making sure that local communities have the opportunity to have their voices heard and to have their stories recorded. And that's really, I guess, what we're asking the Senate to support through those amendments, is making sure that digital platforms actually do support those activities as well as the broader news media ecosystem.
3: And in sporting news, Billy Smith, one of the legendary players who helped power St George to unmatched rugby league dominance in the 1960s, has died at age 84. Smith is remembered as the defining halfback of his era, playing in the last four of the Dragons' 11 consecutive premiership wins that spanned from 1956 to 1966.
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1: Okay, you're listening to Life with Mike here on Armidale's Community Radio, FM 92.1. You might remember last week I mentioned the election that was happening over in the UK for the town of Clacton, which I think is a population about the same size as Tamworth, so not a massive place. Nigel Farage was up against Count Binface and I think 33 other novelty candidates with an election paper which was about a metre long, so it was, I think, one of the biggest ones in history with that many people to vote for. Although I'm sure some of the Australian ones have been pretty wide, but not quite sure if it's the same comparison or not. Anyway, when that was happening, I can tell you the result now. You got about a quarter of the vote, which not too bad for a novelty character. But one of the reasons I discovered that was because YouTube, as it does, gives you random things, and it came up with a satirical video, and it's a quite a catchy tune, so I thought I'd give that a spin. Of course, we're not allowed to play music off YouTube, but somebody managed to put it onto Apple Music, which is where we can legally buy music for the station. So I've shared up my $1.19 for this earworm.
7: Attention, citizens of Clacton. Your democratic choices are loading.

breaking news from planet Earth. The sensible candidate has a dustbin for a head. The anti-establishment candidate is wasting taxpayer money. Democracy is functioning normally. Please remain calm.

So that was basic Craig, at least he was part of the process. Of course, just mentioned that I have no horse in that particular race. I'm not British for a start, I'm Australian. And the station, of course, has nothing to do with British politics either. And the election is passed, so hopefully it was safe enough to play that track for your amusement. But more so to consider how it was created, because that was created in 10 hours by not a person, but by a computer. The prompt to create it, I'll just give you a couple of lines, was basically you told the computer, irresistibly catchy British chart pop and dance pop novelty anthem at 124 bits per minute, with genuine radio hit production, punchy four-on-the-floor drums, elastic disco bass, bright synth hooks, rhythmic guitar, hand claps, crowd chants, and a huge euphoric chorus built around a bin, bin, bin face. And it goes on for another about double time the length of what I've just read you there for the whole prompt. But it raises a question, what is music? Was that music? Was that just computers making a racket? Was it intelligent? What is not intelligent? Yeah. Of course, there's little tricks you can figure out. The most obvious one to me was where it says nationalised Adele by dawn. Adele? What on earth is Adele? Of course, Adele is Adele, but the computer didn't know how to pronounce that word. But it is getting harder to tell, so I'm not quite sure where the world is going in regards to AI and music and how we're going to be able to tell what is what. Anyway, that's enough philosophy from me. I think we'll get back to some regular music. Here's a bit of a ghost.

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3: Alright, that was Ella Henderson there with Ghost, Josh Pike with Make You Happy, the Everly Brothers with Bird Dog. I suppose if you want to avoid all AI music, don't listen to anything made newer than about 2022, I suppose. Same for books and what have you. Anyway, on to some more music. Here is some Ariana Grande, and she's got a problem.

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3: Oh, yeah, they're right. Ariana Grande first up with Problem. I wonder if that's her real name. 10cc after that with Feel the Love. Devo with the Dr. Detroit theme. Incidentally, my first cassette I ever bought was Devo. Finally, I think it was only about five or six parents said, pick a tape and add a colourful cover. Red and yellow. Fleetwood Mac after that was Sarah. And finally, Mary Black with Past the Point of Rescue, which is one of Caroline's favourite songs when she met me. Okay, would you believe that today I ordered the fourth screen for my phone? I've broken three now. I replaced it on the weekend and I just dropped it again today. Not doing very well there, but the replacement screens are now only $30 each, so it's not as bad. And I can get them changed in about 20 minutes, half an hour, so that's also not too bad. Don't do it as a job, paid job as such, just something I can do myself, because they're remarkably fiddly if you're not used to them. Anyway, on to some more music for you. Here's some Annie Lennox, Walking on Broken Glass, appropriately for someone who broke their phone screen again.

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3: About 17 years left to go before I can do that, I'm afraid, University of the Third Age people. Unless I do it without being a retired person. Getting older slowly but surely. Annie Lennox there with Walking on Broken Glass. And then David Gray with You're the World to Me. Getting close to the end of life with Mike now. Not the end of life, fortunately. Hopefully. Could fall off this chair any minute, but I won't. Herb, however, is not with us this evening. He is away somewhere. So we're repeating last week's Bluegrass Radio. I'm sure he told me where he is going or where he is, what he is doing, but old age. Okay, and some good news, just been scrolling through the, I suppose you could say doom scrolling through the Fediverse on PyFed, and here is a nice little quote for you. Flour and sugar come from plants on a farm, and cinnamon comes from a tree. A cinnamon roll, therefore, is a salad. My father will be pleased. Okay, let's see, I think I've got time for two more tracks to round out the program for you. And the first is Graham Connors, and the second is No Idea, but you'll find out when I find the track. Have a great week. I think I'm on this Saturday morning for some easy listening, maybe. And then, of course, next Thursday for another Life with Mike.

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0: 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So just to remind you that Woodsongs comes to us free of charge as a community radio station from the Lyric Theatre in Lexington in central Kentucky. 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It's all a volunteer organisation that puts it all together, and it's fantastic. And he will say, you don't have to be famous to be on Wood Songs. You just have to be very, very good. So let's just jump into show number 1170, Michael Jonathan's Wood Songs Old Time Radio Hour.
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1: Oh, and welcome everybody to the beautiful and historic Scottish Rite Concert Hall here in our hometown of Lexington, Kentucky, right along Music Row in our hometown. We're broadcasting all over the world on hundreds of radio stations from Australia to Ireland, New Zealand to New York, Yuma, Arizona to the Yukon and across Canada. Artists come from everywhere to be on Wood Songs. We say it every week. You don't have to be famous to be on Wood Songs. You just have to be very, very good. And that's the case with both of the artists, plus, an amazing Wood Songs kid that we're going to introduce to you as well. But let's go ahead and start. Here's an artist that is home-based in Tennessee. She's got quite a good reputation. She started playing viola when she was only like 9 years old, but now she's become like an expert guitarist. We're very proud that she's here. She's going to do the title cut to her album called Dark on a Sunny Day. Please welcome Maisie Owen to the Wood Songs Old Time Radio Hour.

0: Beautiful song. Title cut from her album Dark on a Sunny Day. It's Maisie Owen. It's nice to have you here. And let's give some props to Jordan Day playing second guitar with Maisie. So you, music was a big part of your youth. Like I said in your intro, you were a viola player when you were like 9 years old or something. When did you turn over to the guitar? Was it your dad?
1: Yeah, I always saw my dad play and was just so taken by it. So he started teaching me when I was about 12 or 13.
0: Well, that's a good dad. Now, your dad is quite a successful fellow. Tell the audience about your dad.
1: Yeah, my dad's name is Gwil Owen. He wrote a lot of Tony Price songs. He had a lot of cuts from really important people. He's a killer songwriter.
0: And motion pictures and everything, right?
1: Yeah. Horse Whisperer.
0: Yeah, with Robert Redford.
1: Yeah.
0: So you're around all of this music, and you what started you on the viola as a little girl? Was that a parents thing, or did you choose that in school?
1: I went to a Waldorf school called Linden Waldorf, and it's mandatory for everybody in the third grade to play a stringed instrument. Mm-hmm. And I loved the sound of the viola, and no one else chose it, so I went with that.
0: And then later on, you fell in love with the guitar.
1: Yeah.
0: Right, and is that your primary songwriting instrument?
1: Yeah, definitely.
0: Now, you have a lot of interesting influences. You're a Maisie, and there's a Mazzy star that you've sort of taken after, right? Or,
1: mm-hmm.
0: or used her music as an inspiration for yourself, right?
1: Yeah, the mood of the Mazzy star songs.
0: And Nick Drake is another one. And a friend of mine that you mentioned in your bio, which I was really glad to see, David Olney.
1: Yeah.
0: Who was a spectacular, kind of an under-the-radar songwriter, but brilliant, right?
1: Yes.
0: So what was it about David that really pulled you
1: in? David is my godfather. He
0: For real?
1: Yeah, he was my dad's best friend.
0: Oh, okay.
1: Yeah, no, we had family dinner with them every week. When I started playing guitar, he pulled me aside and told me that he thought finger picking would suit me, and he taught me a pretty simple pattern, and then I've just built on that.
0: David went out in a flash of wonder. Of course, he was on stage sitting in his stool. I think it was San Diego, California. And
1: it was the 30A Festival.
0: Yeah, okay, that's right, the Songwriter Festival. And he's in mid-song, and he just stops and says, "I'm sorry," and literally passed away in his chair.
1: Passed away on
0: holding
1: stage.
0: Holding his guitar.
1: Yeah.
0: So, I mean, that if you're a songwriter and it's that moment, what a way to go, right?
1: He would have been so proud of that. He would have never shut up about it.
0: Yeah, right. You've been bragging on that constantly, right? He would have loved it. You're right. Okay, you're going to go back into your album now. The beautiful album called Dark on a Sunny Day. So many nice lyrics.
1: Thank you.
0: The poetry is really beautiful. This is a tune called My Youth is All for You. It's Maisie Owen on the Wood Songs, Old Time.

Maisie Owen on Wood Songs from her album Park Dark on a Sunny Day. My Youth Is All For You is the name of the song. If you'd like to make Maisie Owen's music part of your home music collection, all you have to do is go to the Wood Songs website, click on the archive page. This is show number 1170. It will let you know how to contact Maisie Owen, as well as all the artists that you see on Wood Songs, including our next one. She comes from the woods of Tennessee. She's got an amazing album with a great story behind it. We'll talk to her about that. The name of the song is Honey Suckle Day in Tennessee. Please welcome Cherokee Hope to the Wood Songs Old Time Radio.

0: Thank you.
1: Her name is Cherokee Hope. Great name. Honeysuckle Day in Tennessee. There's not too many singer-songwriters under the age of 40 that would mention Leon Redbone in a song. So where's this fascination for which wonderful artist? Great, great guy. And we got to work with him several times. And, you know, I thought it was thrilling that you would mention him.
2: Well, if I'm being totally honest, this is one that my grandpa wrote, and that's exactly why you were so shocked.
1: There you go. That's where
2: His name's Eldon Davis.
1: That's where we were heading with this. This whole album that you're singing songs, was written or co-written. Did you help some of the writing?
2: He wrote every song that I cut on this EP were songs that I've sang growing up.
1: Okay, and this is your pappy.
2: Yes.
1: So what is the name of the album? What's the name of the EP?
2: It's called Pappy's Songs.
1: Pappy's Song, well, obviously, right?
2: Yep.
1: So tell me about your pappy. Tell me about this amazing singer-songwriter that, I guess, gifted these songs in your care and keeping, right? Mm-hmm. So tell me about pappy.
2: He's pretty much my best friend. He was the first person in my life. I mean, my mom always sat me down and asked me to think deeper into every song that I listened to. He was one of the first people to ever really go in depth with that and try to make me come up with different meanings for things, like, oh, how can you interpret this? And he's always had a special way of writing songs that they can step on people's toes, like, with a smile on his face, and I've always loved that. That's one thing I really want to tune in from him.
1: Yeah, gently blunt.
2: Yeah, exactly.
1: Right, gently blunt. And so Pappy writes these songs, and you decide you're a singer-songwriter, you're an artist, and you're going to use his songs for your EP. Well, what a nice gift for him, right, to have his granddaughter care enough about his work and his art to put them on. So was he part of the recording process?
2: Yes. On that song, he actually talks at the end of it.
1: Had to muscle his way in there somehow, right? So you're here with Andrew Andrew Buckner playing the mandolin with you. Very front porch, very early country sound that you have with your music. I'm sure part of that is Pappy's songs, but you as an artist, you're very proud of the fact that you come from the woods in Tennessee, right? So tell me about your home area.
2: I'm from Salina. If any of y'all know where that's at, Del Hollow Lake's about the biggest thing we've got going on around there. But I'm pretty proud to be from a small place. We still don't have a red light. We probably never will.
1: Sometimes it's best not to have one.
2: Exactly.
1: So you're right on the northern part of Tennessee, right?
2: Yes, like we often grocery shop in Kentucky.
1: You grocery shop in Kentucky.
2: Y'all don't tell nobody that.
1: So I assume there's no grocery store in Salina then, right?
2: Well, we do, but there's no taxes in Kentucky now.
1: Oh. So there's a lot of wise financial folks in the woods out there, right?
2: Yeah.
1: Okay, so do you write your own songs?
2: Yes, sir.
1: So, okay, and you wrote the one about Facebook, right?
2: Yes, I did.
1: Okay, so I want everybody to stay tuned to the second half hour, because she has a song that is the epitome of the social media world that is going to knock your socks off. But in the meantime, we want to get back into Pappy's songs here, and this is a tune called The Home Song. It is Cherokee Hope on the Wood Songs Old Time Radio Hour.

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7: The crossroads of America's folk and bluegrass music, the gateway city to the beautiful Appalachian Mountains, where so much of this art and music come from, broadcasting all over the world on hundreds of radio stations like WRFZ in Rochester, New York, The River in Asheville, North Carolina, Arizona Public Radio across Canada on CJTR out of Saskatchewan, and so many great radio stations. We're also on American Forces Radio Network, who puts this show on the radio, two different channels in 177 nations, from South Korea to Kuwait, plus every single military base in the world, every U.S. naval ship in the world, every Coast Guard vessel sailing in North America. And especially times like these, we want to say hello to all the men and women out there that are tuning in, the public that gets to hear these radio stations. We bring them a little taste of Kentucky's front porch and all these wonderful musicians. We're on public television coast to coast. We're also in schools. If you're a teacher or a homeschool parent, you go to the Woodsongs website, click on the classroom page, and a lot of these shows have lesson plans where you can introduce your kids to the banjo with Bela Fleck or the guitar with Tommy Emmanuel, and so many wonderful shows with lesson plans ready to introduce your kids to this amazing world of the musical front porch that we celebrate on Woodsongs, which is why this time every show we invite a youngster to come on the broadcast. They get to sing one song in the presence of seasoned touring artists like Maisie Owen, like Cherokee Hope, and today we have a wonderful 13-year-old, Maddie Cotters. How you doing?
8: I'm good, how are you?
7: It's good to see you. So, Maddie Cottle, you are 13 years old, you're playing the guitar. How long have you been playing your guitar?
8: About 7 years.
7: What made you start? Because at 7 years old, the guitar is about as big as you are, right?
8: I got a ukulele for Christmas, and then my dad gave me his old guitar, and I just went from there.
7: And what was it about the guitar that you liked better than the ukulele?
8: I feel like I could do more with it because my ukulele was small and I couldn't do much.
7: Well, you know, a lot of folks, George Harrison from the Beatles, really took on the ukulele and did a lot of amazing songs. Jake Shumabukuru is a wonderful, Emmy Sunshine does a lot of stuff with the ukulele, but the guitar, those extra two strings, right? They just feel good in your hand, don't they? So was it hard for you to learn the guitar? Was it a hard thing for you to learn?
8: I picked it up pretty easy, and I had a great teacher, Kevin Case. So it wasn't as hard as someone would think.
7: Now, you listen to a lot of artists, right?
8: Yes, sir.
7: You have a lot of favorites, and one of them is a Kentucky fella.
8: Right? Tyler Childers.
7: You like Tyler Childers. What is it about Tyler that you think has made his song so popular? What is it about it?
8: I really appreciate his writing style and how he makes all of his own music and how he promoted himself through all these different ways without having anybody's help.
7: It's a lot of work to do this thing they call playing, right? And so you're learning from that, and you've chosen a Tyler song to perform on Woodsongs today. Tell me about Jersey John.

0: What is it about this song that you like? This is not one off his records. He hasn't recorded this one.
1: Yeah.
0: So what is it about this song that you like?
1: I just really liked the beat and the tempo, and it was a upbeat song that wasn't, like, too much.
0: Very Dick Clark. Yeah. So I know that went right over your head, so it's okay. All right, so you're going to go ahead and play this song. It's a Tyler Childers song. It's called Jersey Giant. She's 13 years old, Maddie Cottle, on the Wood Songs Old Time Radio Hour.

13-year-old Maddie Caudle, this week's Woodsongs kid. If you're listening, Tyler Childers, she's a big fan playing Jersey Giant. If you're a parent or a homeschool teacher, if you are a guardian, a grandparent, if you have a youngster in your family that you think should be on Woodsongs, we want to hear from you. If you're the guardian or the parent, you can go to the Woodsongs website, click on the archive page, click on the kids page, and we'll tell you how you can perhaps get your youngster on the national broadcast, just like Maddie Caudle, who did a wonderful job playing her guitar, singing. Here's what I think is nice, because we're home based at the Scottish Rite Concert Hall here in Lexington, and Maddie comes to us all the way far, far

away from Berea, Kentucky. So, hometown girl. She is an amazing singer-songwriter. She's got a wonderful album called Dark on a Sunny Day. This is a tune called On My Way Down. Welcome her back. It's Maisie Owen on the Wood Songs. Old time.

0: Thank you.
1: Maisie Owen, spelled M-A-I-S-Y, but it's pronounced Maisie. Maisie Owen. If you want to know more about her music, you just go to the Wood Songs website, click on the archive page of the show number 1170, and we'll tell you how you can contact her, make her album part of your home music collection. And what's interesting is you're one of the rare few artists that have a record label, that are signed to a record label.
2: That was cool.
1: Thompson Square, right. I mean, most artists are putting not that there's anything, you know, inappropriate about that. Back in the day, I think it was John Prine and Ani DeFranco showed that you can be independent, release your own stuff, and be very successful.
2: Yeah.
1: And it's become really common these days as the number of record labels have reduced.
2: Yeah.
1: I mean, there's not a single record store chain left in America selling records. Nobody thought a few years ago the biggest retailer of CDs in America was going to be Cracker Barrel.
2: Oh, God.
1: So things have really changed. But you got on time. So tell us how you got your record deal.
2: We were actually just sending the record out to anyone and everyone that would listen. And an old friend of my dad's liked it. And so he sent it to everyone he knew. And he knows literally everyone on the planet. And we got a response back, like, instantly, and Josh Rosenthal from Tompkins Square flew out in, like, 3 days, and we did the deal. And, yeah, his label is incredible.
1: That's a good story. Most folks don't get that, right? So you're sitting there, like, in 3 days now, you're signed to a really good independent label.
2: Yeah. Right?
1: And you're sitting there on your living room couch suddenly realizing, Maisie Owen, I'm a signed artist.
2: It was pretty wild.
1: So what do you do with that?
2: Oh, man. I mean, I think the day of, I was still wearing my pajamas when I got the call that, like, they were sending me the deal to sign. So my dad took a picture of me with the paperwork in my pajamas, and that was the celebration. And then I was like, I just got to keep writing and keep writing.
1: That's such a dad thing to do, too,
2: yeah.
1: Isn't it, right? But I'm sure you're gonna treasure that. So now you're signed to a record label. You're still writing your own stuff.
2: Mm-hmm.
1: Yeah. And are you prolific? I mean, do you write a lot?
2: I write pretty often. I almost always write every day, even if it's not a song, even if it's just
1: poetry and stuff like that.
2: Yeah.
1: Words and music, they are tethered to the hip. But a lot of times they stand well on their own. Do you write instrumental songs? You're a really good guitar player.
2: Thank you. I have instrumentals in some of my songs. I've started working them in, like, more recently. Mm-hmm. I've been getting very inspired by guitar being on Tompkins Square because he puts out so much guitar-forward music that I was like, oh, I got to really crack down and work on this.
1: Well, we're going to celebrate the record release with you. The album is called A Dark on a Sunny Day. It's a beautiful album. It's on Tompkins Square's record. This is a tune called It All Ends the Same. Maisie Owen on the Wood Songs, Old Time Radio.

0: Thank you.
1: Beautifully played. Jordan Day playing second guitar with Maisie Owen, and we have our other artist here ready to go from the deep woods of northern Tennessee, a song written by her pappy. This is called Treasures Untold, Cherokee Hope on the Wood Songs, Old Time.

0: Thank you.
1: Beautiful song from Pappy. Andrew Buckner doing a great job on the mandolin. Cherokee Hope, beautiful voice. Backwoods country, old-time country, definitely got that spirit going, but right now we're going to go into the modern age. You've got a song about the digital septic tank known as social media, right?
0: Facebook in particular.
1: We want to make sure we get the whole song in here, so we're going to let you play it. This is called Drama of the Year. This is going to be interesting. It's Cherokee Hope on the Woods Songs, old-time radio.

0: Musical Drama of the Year, Cherokee Hope. So you were scared to death to play that song.
1: I really wasn't going to.
0: We kind of had to pull it out of you. So you wrote this. You're watching the Super Bowl.
1: The week leading up to it, people just getting more. They didn't even know who was playing in the ball game, but they was more upset about the halftime show. I'm like, I don't even have TV, so it's not really my concern. But I saw it on Facebook, and I was like, man, I could post a picture of a flower, and some people get on my Facebook, my personal page, and make stuff real political for no reason. And that was just a reminder out of their point of view to lighten up.
0: Do you think it's the supposed veil of anonymity where they feel like, you know, they're not in front of you face to face, so they can bark all they want?
1: They're always real nice in person.
0: Yeah.
1: That's the thing.
0: So did this take a long time for you to write? I mean, this is a very poetically fluid song, if can I put it that way. And you handled the word pissed really well.
1: Thank you. I didn't know. One time they told me I could pee on the radio, but I couldn't piss.
0: Well, so that may be going a little too far here. So would this take a long time for... I'm losing my thought.
2: Well, that's about it for tonight. We'll close off on that Facebook song by Maisie Owen. Just remember, we've got tomorrow a special at 10 o'clock in the morning. This is from The Guardian, the story. It's a renewable energy story, and it's about what's... pretty relevant about what's happening around here in Walker and Yarralla, and about the res and transmission lines and all that type of stuff. So have a listen to that. It's a podcast that's been sent to us by The Guardian, or approved to be played on community radio. So thanks very much. We've got Jam Circle this Saturday at the St Kilda Hotel from 2 till 4 on Saturday, 2 till 4. You don't have to be, great. Bluegrass player or play anything, just come along and join. And just remember, even if your partner steals your dog and runs off with your best mate, you'll always have bluegrass. Good night.

I'm your host, Sister Selector. This is Aussie McDick with his Honoured Airy Version intro piece. And up next, New Zealand's Damon Schwalger as the Nomad from his 30-year anniversary album, due in September, called Regenerate. Featuring vocalist Rajar 45, this is the first single, Embrace the New Day.

0: Kia ora whānau, this is Rachel 45.
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Adelaide 7-piece instrumental reggae band Submagmatic with Roberto from their forthcoming self-titled debut EP. Before them, Aotearoa electronic music artist The Nomad with Rager 45 on Embrace the New Day. And newly released on double vinyl from the anniversary edition of the Infinity Dub Sessions, this is Deadbeat and Paul Saint-Hilaire.

0: sure. Final judgment.
1: Japan's Makio with the 23 degrees final judgment version of Talisman's Things Are Get Tough. And from their newly reissued Infinity.

0: She's a storyteller, you know. That is a man. Boy.
1: Hi, this is Style Scott from Dub Syndicate. 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

from their Showcase Volume 2 due for release in October. That was Swiss studio band The 18th Parallel with Spain's Roberto Sanchez as Lonark on Morning Blessing and Man Kill Man. And out of Germany, this is Menotti Hi-Fi.

0: Johnson on Guns and Pulpits. That was Jamaican supergroup the Kingston All Stars. Before them, the side project of German instrumental dub jazz band the Senior All Stars, Minotti Hi-Fi with vocalist Dr. Ringding and multi-instrumentalist and producer Victor Rice on It Dread Dub. Here's Rezzy Jackson again.
1: The boss man say the money done. Hold on. Na na na na na. I'm a native of this land.

Kia ora, good afternoon, good day, good evening, wherever you may be. This is Mr. Mark Williams, a.k.a. MC Slave of the Mighty Fat Freddy's Drop, and you're listening to Roots and Reggae with Sister Selecta. 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

Getting Us Here, featuring the late Canadian singer, percussionist, multi-instrumentalist, engineer and producer, Rosie Jackson. You heard the Kingston All-Stars with Boss Man Say from their 2017 album, presenting Kingston All-Stars. Valet, Rosie Jackson. Thanks for your company here on Sister Selector's Roots and Reggae Show. 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
2: Laura and Tommy were lovers. He wanted to give her

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How can I sing? 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Any old thing without you, sweetheart. Who do I know when I feel blue? Where can I go?

weekend, a lovely day, and I couldn't think of anything better to go out with on a Friday for the last musical selection than a dear friend, Sharon Haislip, and her album that she released was entitled By Request.

0: I'm Margaret. I'm from University of the Third Age in Armidale. 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So come and see us.
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4: 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The Knitters Guild meets on the second and fourth Wednesday of each month at the Armidale Service Club. 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Great for beginners or for those who want to revisit playing, as there's always someone here to help. That's Backgammon at Boo Books every second Saturday of the month, 10 a.m. to 12:30 p.m. Think you've got what it takes to be the ultimate trivia champ? Grab your crew and head to the Servies on 7 p.m. on Monday nights in the Sports Lounge for some fast-paced fun with game show buzzers. That's free entry with a share of $120 worth of club vouchers to win. That's 7 p.m. on Monday nights at the Servies. Crocheters, stitches and crafty fixers, head to the Thread Shed this Friday for their drop-in sewing session. At drop-in sewing, you can bring your own project and pay $5 for 2 hours of sewing on one of the Thread Shed machines. All proceeds go to maintaining the machines and tea and coffee supplies. That's Friday from 10 a.m. to 12 p.m. at the Thread Shed, Armidale Uniting Church.

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2: The following instrumental track, Gentle on My Mind, is played by 2ARM patron, Dungutty elder Cyril Green. It's from his Inheritance album and features four generations of his Green family. His son Tony, grandson Anthony, and great-grandson Antoine. Cyril played lead guitar for almost 50 years with Yotta Yotta man Jimmy Little in the Jimmy Little Trio. The album Inheritance was released in 2020 through the local Beechwood Studios and celebrates Cyril's musical journey.

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1: 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Further info, call Brian 0477 458 668. 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
1: Good morning, I'm Laura Devoy. The mayor of Kangaroo Island says he doesn't want an outbreak of bird flu to deter visitors. More than 1,000 dead birds were found on three islands off the coast of South Australia this week. They are presumed to have died from the H5 strain of avian influenza. Michael Pengilly told the ABC he still wants to encourage people to visit Kangaroo Island.
2: We don't want to discourage anyone coming here. It's still Kangaroo Island, still animals everywhere. There's still birds everywhere, but this is developing, and history shows that they do develop and then potentially do drop off. California left in 6 months, I believe. Another area 9 months, so we just hope it goes away fast.
1: Anyone who comes across a dead or sick bird is urged to report it to the Emergency Animal Disease Hotline on 1800 675 888. The growing demand for treatment for people facing drug and alcohol problems is emerging as a concerning trend, and the Australasian Therapeutic Communities Association is calling for more action. Approximately 500,000 people are attempting to access rehab and detoxification services, but the alcohol and other drug sector is reportedly chronically underfunded. Speaking to National Radio News, Chair of the Association, Jared Byrne, says people living in regional and rural communities are particularly struggling to access help.
3: In regional areas, we know that there are tens of thousands of people from previous research that are having issues with drugs and alcohol and can't access any kind of service. There's not the service system capacity there to meet their needs, and by that I'm talking about the non-government drug and alcohol sector.
1: The CEO of the Sydney Swans says the off-field actions of five players will not define the club. Earlier this week, the club suspended the players, who were allegedly involved in an incident in Melbourne on Monday morning, for the rest of the season. The alleged incident is being investigated by Victoria Police. On Sunday, the club will be hosting its first AFLW-AFL doubleheader at the SCG. CEO Matthew Pavlich says he doesn't want the actions of the suspended players to affect those who weren't involved.
4: Failure is not fatal. Everyone makes mistakes. These are significant mistakes from a bunch of our players, but that won't define us, and it's the courage to continue the count. So we get the opportunity this weekend with both our AFLW team and our AFL team to represent us really, really firmly.
1: The United Nations has condemned Russia's latest attack on Ukraine, which killed 17 people and injured more than 40. Seven people died after a nine-storey apartment building caught alight as a result of the strikes. A school and a children's hospital were damaged, and the mayor of Kyiv has declared a day of mourning. The UN says attacks against civilians and civilian infrastructure are a clear violation of international humanitarian law, and they must stop immediately. This year's Gurindji Freedom Day Festival is marking the 60th anniversary of the Wave Hill walk-off. On August 23rd, 1966, 200 Gurindji, Mudbara and Walpiri people